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2: Relaxing, easy favorites for Sun City Center, where the temperature is 83 degrees.

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1: Remembering to never forget. I'm Lisa Brady, Fox News. A day of tributes around the nation, marking 25 years since the 9/11 attacks.
2: Christopher Michael Colasanti.
3: Kevin Nathaniel Colbert.
1: Nearly 3,000 names read at Ground Zero in New York, where a seventh moment of silence was added to honor the thousands more who've died since the attacks of 9/11-related illnesses.
4: Osama bin Laden is dead, thank God, but he is still killing Americans.
1: Fox's Eric Shawn, one of the tens of thousands sickened by toxins from the World Trade Center site. President Trump says the fight against terrorism must continue.
5: 25 years since the September 11th attack. President Trump says the U.S. doesn't have a choice but to still fight.
6: The world's number one sponsor of terror, the Islamic Republic of Iran, will never, ever have a nuclear weapon.
5: Speaking at the Pentagon, the president paid tribute to the lives lost there and in New York City and Shanksville, Pennsylvania. President Trump says while the country must not forget the immense evil in the world, we must also remember how America responded.
1: Fox's Jared Halpern at the White House. Fox's Trey Yingst earlier aboard the USS George Washington in the Arabian Sea.
7: The crew at this moment is preparing for nighttime operations, a daily occurrence here with multiple exchanges of fire this week alone between the United States and Iran.
1: An aircraft carrier defending multiple U.S. ships and other assets in the region as a tug of war continues over the Strait of Hormuz, with a U.S. blockade of Iranian ports still in effect. Saudi Arabia's foreign ministry says an oil pipeline has been attacked, blaming drones launched from Iraq, which says the prime minister has ordered an investigation.
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1: 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The current Sun City Center temperature is 80 easy listening degrees.

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1: A milestone anniversary. I'm Lisa LaSera, Fox News. Somber ceremonies marking 25 years since the 9/11 attacks, with an additional remembrance this year.
2: For the first time, the 9/11 remembrance ceremony in New York City featured not the usual six moments of silence, but seven. It represents the thousands who have died of 9/11 related illnesses since the attacks, and was held after the reading of the names of the more than 2,900 men, women, and children lost at the World Trade Center in 2001 and in 1993. The moment was followed by taps and will become a permanent part of the ceremony from now on. At Ground Zero in Lower Manhattan, Tanya J. Powers, Fox News.
1: President Trump spoke this morning at the ceremony at the Pentagon, where he reflected on the unity of Americans following the attacks.
3: No one can ever prepare for a day like 9/11, but we can always choose to be the kind of nation the world saw in those days.
1: At the Flight 93 Memorial in Shanksville, Pennsylvania, Interior Secretary Doug Burgum talked about the heroic actions of the passengers.
4: The incredible courage of those that were on Flight 93, the selflessness that they took, the action when they could have been frozen with fear.
1: Some of Flight 93's passengers stormed the plane's cockpit in an attempt to stop the hijacking. The plane crashed into a field, killing everyone on board. Saudi Arabia has shut down a major pipeline a day after it was attacked by drones, and Houthi rebels in Yemen captured a strategic island in the Red Sea in an apparent escalation of the Iran conflict. South Korea says North Korea has launched a ballistic missile toward the sea. U.S. Pacific Command says the launch does not pose an immediate threat to U.S. territory or its allies.
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1: Milestone anniversary. I'm Lisa LaSera, Fox News. Somber ceremonies marking 25 years since the 9/11 attacks, with an additional remembrance this year.
2: For the first time, the 9/11 remembrance ceremony in New York City featured not the usual six moments of silence, but seven. It represents the thousands who have died of 9/11 related illnesses since the attacks, and was held after the reading of the names of the more than 2,900 men, women, and children lost at the World Trade Center in 2001 and in 1993. The moment was followed by taps and will become a permanent part of the ceremony from now on. At Ground Zero in Lower Manhattan, Tanya J. Powers, Fox News.
1: President Trump spoke this morning at the ceremony at the Pentagon, where he reflected on the unity of Americans following the attacks.
3: No one can ever prepare for a day like 9/11, but we can always choose to be the kind of nation the world saw in those days. After.
1: At the Flight 93 Memorial in Shanksville, Pennsylvania, Interior Secretary Doug Burgum talked about the heroic actions of the passengers.
4: The incredible courage of those that were on Flight 93, the selflessness that they took, the action when they could have been frozen with fear.
1: Some of Flight 93's passengers stormed the plane's cockpit in an attempt to stop the hijacking. The plane crashed into a field, killing everyone on board. Saudi Arabia has shut down a major pipeline a day after it was attacked by drones, and Houthi rebels in Yemen captured a strategic island in the Red Sea in an apparent escalation of the Iran conflict. South Korea says North Korea has launched a ballistic missile toward the sea. U.S. Pacific Command says the launch does not pose an immediate threat to U.S. territory or its allies.
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1: Marking 25 years since the 9/11 attacks, I'm Lisa Lacera, Fox News. President Trump speaking at the Pentagon with the Iran conflict in the backdrop.
2: 25 years after the September 11th terror attacks, President Trump says the nation will never forget.
3: That's why we fight today. We don't have a choice. There can only be victory. We fight hard. We fight to win.
2: Speaking at a memorial service at the Pentagon, the president saluted the victims killed and service members he says are working right now to ensure the world's number one sponsor of terror, Iran, will never have a nuclear weapon.
1: Fox's Jared Halpern of the White House. Fox's Trey Yates earlier aboard the USS George Washington in the Arabian Sea.
4: The crew at this moment is preparing for nighttime operations, a daily occurrence here with multiple exchanges of fire this week alone between the United States and Iran.
1: The aircraft carrier defending multiple assets in the region as the U.S. blockade of the Strait of Hormuz remains in effect. Florida moving forward with new terrorism designation rules.
5: Florida Governor Ron DeSantis and the state's cabinet approving rules for a process that would allow state officials to recommend designating domestic and foreign terrorist organizations. This is part of the Systems of Law and Terrorist Organizations Act, which would include allowing officials to impose felony charges and severe penalties for individuals who knowingly provide material support or resources to designated organizations. The act has faced legal challenges, with civil liberties advocates arguing it will allow the targeting of peaceful advocacy groups and stifle free speech. DeSantis says it will help defend the people of Florida against hostile actors and terrorist groups.
1: Fox's Kristen Goodwin. North Korea launched multiple short-range ballistic missiles toward the sea a day after the U.S., South Korea, and Japan ended their trilateral military drill. 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
1: 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The current temperature in Sun City Center is 79 easy listening degrees here on Sun Radio.

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Since then, they have closed 5 courses and are planning to maximize their profit by redeveloping these courses for residential housing. 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
1: Marking 25 years since the 9/11 attacks, I'm Lisa Lacera, Fox News. President Trump speaking at the Pentagon with the Iran conflict in the backdrop.
2: 25 years after the September 11th terror attacks, President Trump says the nation will never forget.
3: That's why we fight today. We don't have a choice. There can only be victory. We fight hard. We fight to win.
2: Speaking at a memorial service at the Pentagon, the president saluted the victims killed and service members he says are working right now to ensure the world's number one sponsor of terror, Iran, will never have a nuclear weapon.
1: Fox's Jared Halpern of the White House. Fox's Trey Yates earlier aboard the USS George Washington in the Arabian Sea.
4: The crew at this moment is preparing for nighttime operations, a daily occurrence here with multiple exchanges of fire this week alone between the United States and Iran.
1: The aircraft carrier defending multiple assets in the region as the U.S. blockade of the Strait of Hormuz remains in effect. Florida moving forward with new terrorism designation rules.
5: Florida Governor Ron DeSantis and the state's cabinet approving rules for a process that would allow state officials to recommend designating domestic and foreign terrorist organizations. This is part of the Systems of Law and Terrorist Organizations Act, which would include allowing officials to impose felony charges and severe penalties for individuals who knowingly provide material support or resources to designated organizations. The act has faced legal challenges, with civil liberties advocates arguing it will allow the targeting of peaceful advocacy groups and stifle free speech. DeSantis says it will help defend the people of Florida against hostile actors and terrorist groups.
1: Fox's Kristen Goodwin. North Korea launched multiple short-range ballistic missiles toward the sea a day after the U.S., South Korea, and Japan ended their trilateral military drill. 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

I wonder if you're lonesome tonight. You know, someone said the world's a stage and each must play a part. Fate had me playing in love with you as my sweetheart. Act one was where we met. I loved you at first glance. You read your lines so cleverly and never missed a cue. Then came act two. You seemed to change. You acted strange. And why, I've never known. Honey, you lied when you said you loved me. And I had no cause to doubt you. But I'd rather go on hearing your lies than to go on living without you. Now the stage is bare, and I'm standing there with emptiness all around. And if he won't come back to me, then they can bring the curtain down.

0: Hello, Sun City Center. This is Robin Watt with the Emergency Squad. We are so lucky to be living in a community that is powered by volunteers. Our HOAs, COAs, clubs, service organizations all work because there are people that are willing to do the jobs to make them work. And that's the same thing with the Emergency Squad. And now, after almost 60 years of service, we find that we are struggling to have enough volunteers to fill the ambulances. So sometimes when you call, you might hear,
1: "I'm sorry, we don't have an ambulance available."
0: And technically, that's not correct because we have three more sitting in the ambulance bay. The problem is the ambulance needs three volunteers to run. And so we're always looking for people that are willing to reach out to help their neighbors, to come in, make new friends, learn new skills. It's good for you in more ways than I can tell you. And most of our volunteers love it. You don't need medical experience. You don't even need to live in the community. Our average age is 73, and we'd love to meet you at our house, not at your house. So come by the squad at 720 Ray Watson Boulevard, get a tour of the building, meet with some of our volunteers, or you can call Chris McCann, our assistant chief of HR. Her number is 813-434-4184, and talk about finding out what our job opportunities are. We would love for you to join us. Thank you.
2: 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Songs you know. Songs that make you smile. Songs that make you feel good. It's a variety you'll love. And it's only on...

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1: 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Easy favorites all day and all night, where the current Sun City Center temperature is 78 degrees.

0: 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He was recognized as 2025 World Entertainer Award winner. 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

could be rich, or I could be poor. But if you were by my side, I could be any place in this whole wide world. 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

There's a produce market at Kings Point where you can get fresh produce every Wednesday from 9 a.m. until 1 p.m. open to the public in the field by the pickleball court. 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
1: The nation remembers. I'm Roxanne Evans, Fox News. The 25th anniversary of the 9/11 terror attacks observed Friday in New York City. Fox's Tanya J. Powers reports from Lower Manhattan.
2: The names of almost 3,000 people whose lives were lost on September 11th, 2001 have been read at Ground Zero, along with seven moments of silence. Family members, survivors, first responders, and others gathered on the plaza at the 9/11 memorial for the somber ceremony that included music from the Brooklyn Youth Chorus, cellist Yo-Yo Ma, and singer Jennifer Nettles. Security was tight as the event was attended by many dignitaries, including four former presidents, Vice President J.D. Vance, and other current and former elected officials. At Ground Zero in Lower Manhattan, Tanya J. Powers, Fox News.
1: President Trump marked the 25th anniversary of the 9/11 attacks, says we're at war with Iran, Fox's Jared Halperin from the White House.
3: 25 years after the September 11th terror attacks, President Trump says the nation will never forget.
4: That's why we fight today. We don't have a choice. There can only be victory. We fight hard. We fight to win.
3: Speaking at a memorial service at the Pentagon, the president saluted the victims killed and service members he says are working right now to ensure the world's number one sponsor of terror, Iran, will never have a nuclear weapon. Vice President J.D. Vance attended the service at the World Trade Center site in Lower Manhattan. At the White House, Jared Halpern, Fox News.
1: A family in Kissimmee, Florida has built their own 9/11 memorial in their front yard. Kathy Reedy and her family placed 2,977 American flags in her yard to honor each of the lives lost on that day in 2001. Reedy said it was a family effort made from the heart. One of those flags is for Reedy's cousin, Michael Horn, who died in the collapse of the Trade Center. 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

0: Front Porch Pickers are on the move. 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

0: The continent of Atlantis was an island which lay before the great flood in the area we now call the Atlantic Ocean. So great an area of land that from her western shores those beautiful sailors journeyed to the south and the North Americas with ease in their ships with
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2: The nation remembers. I'm Roxanne Evans, Fox News. The 25th anniversary of the 9/11 terror attacks observed Friday in New York City. Fox's Tanya J. Powers reports from Lower Manhattan.
3: The names of almost 3,000 people whose lives were lost on September 11th, 2001 have been read at Ground Zero, along with seven moments of silence. Family members, survivors, first responders, and others gathered on the plaza at the 9/11 memorial for the somber ceremony that included music from the Brooklyn Youth Chorus, cellist Yo-Yo Ma, and singer Jennifer Nettles. Security was tight as the event was attended by many dignitaries, including four former presidents, Vice President J.D. Vance, and other current and former elected officials. At Ground Zero in Lower Manhattan, Tanya J. Powers, Fox News.
2: President Trump marked the 25th anniversary of the 9/11 attacks, says we're at war with Iran. Fox's Jared Halperin from the White House.
4: 25 years after the September 11th terror attacks, President Trump says the nation will never forget.
5: That's why we fight today. We don't have a choice. There can only be victory. We fight hard. We fight to win.
4: Speaking at a memorial service at the Pentagon, the president saluted the victims killed and service members he says are working right now to ensure the world's number one sponsor of terror, Iran, will never have a nuclear weapon. Vice President J.D. Vance attended the service at the World Trade Center site in Lower Manhattan. At the White House, Jared Halpern, Fox News.
2: A family in Kissimmee, Florida has built their own 9/11 memorial in their front yard. Kathy Reedy and her family placed 2,977 American flags in her yard to honor each of the lives lost on that day in 2001. Reedy said it was a family effort made from the heart. One of those flags is for Reedy's cousin, Michael Horn, who died in the collapse of the Trade Center. 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

0: It's an evening of classic pop hits with the Lords of Pop on Friday, August 28th at 7 p.m. at the United Methodist Church of Sun City Center, 1971 Haverford Avenue. The concert features internationally acclaimed saxophonist Joe Menendez and pianist and vocalist Jonathan Elkhart. They will bring audiences a tribute to the music of Barry Manilow, Billy Joel, and Elton John. It's including Manilow favorites Mandy, Copacabana, Can't Smile Without You, Billy Joel classics like Piano Man, Uptown Girl, and New York State of Mind, and Elton John hits like Rocket Man, Your Song, Tiny Dancer, and Crocodile Rock. The performance combines saxophone solos with piano, also vocals, and audience sing-alongs. It's a high-energy show celebrating three of pop's iconic performers. That's Friday, August 28th at 7 p.m. Tickets $25 at the door and $20 in advance. 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
1: The nation remembers. I'm Roxanne Evans, Fox News. The 25th anniversary of the 9/11 terror attacks observed Friday in New York City. Fox's Tanya J. Powers reports from Lower Manhattan.
2: The names of almost 3,000 people whose lives were lost on September 11th, 2001 have been read at Ground Zero, along with 7 moments of silence. Family members, survivors, first responders, and others gathered on the plaza at the 9/11 memorial for the somber ceremony that included music from the Brooklyn Youth Chorus, cellist Yo-Yo Ma, and singer Jennifer Nettles. Security was tight as the event was attended by many dignitaries, including 4 former presidents, Vice President J.D. Vance, and other current and former elected officials. At Ground Zero in Lower Manhattan, Tanya J. Powers, Fox News.
1: President Trump marked the 25th anniversary of the 9/11 attacks, says we're at war with Iran, Fox's Jared Halperin from the White House.
3: 25 years after the September 11th terror attacks, President Trump says the nation will never forget.
4: That's why we fight today. We don't have a choice. There can only be victory. We fight hard. We fight to win.
3: Speaking at a memorial service at the Pentagon, the president saluted the victims killed and service members he says are working right now to ensure the world's number one sponsor of terror, Iran, will never have a nuclear weapon. Vice President J.D. Vance attended the service at the World Trade Center site in Lower Manhattan. At the White House, Jared Halpern, Fox News.
1: A family in Kissimmee, Florida has built their own 9/11 memorial in their front yard. Kathy Reedy and her family placed 2,977 American flags in her yard to honor each of the lives lost on that day in 2001. Reedy said it was a family effort made from the heart. One of those flags is for Reedy's cousin, Michael Horn, who died in the collapse of the Trade Center. 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

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She took my one ray of sunshine, she took my pride and

Hello, this is Pastor Tom Amy of Ruskin Methodist Church. We are an independent Methodist congregation celebrating our 100th year of Christian fellowship here on Tampa Bay's South Shore. 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

encouragement and heartfelt joy as we seek together to honor God by walking in His ways. 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

Today's 96.3 is the soundtrack for your busy, busy life. Songs you know. Songs that make you smile. Songs that make you feel good. It's a variety you'll love. And it's only on...

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The Chair Volleyball Club is meeting at Community Hall, 1910 South Pebble Beach Boulevard in Room 4 from 5 till 7 p.m. on Wednesdays and Sundays from 1 until 3 p.m. The club is open to Sun City Center residents and Kings Point residents with a gold card. 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
1: A quarter century later, I'm Deborah Valentine, Fox News. Friday marking the 25th anniversary of the 9/11 terror attacks. Fox's Mark Meredith reports from Washington.
2: In New York, Vice President Vance, former presidents, and families of those killed gathered at Ground Zero to pay tribute. We also heard from a 9/11 widow who lost her husband and urged America's leaders to hold those responsible accountable. In Washington, another solemn ceremony as President Trump, War Secretary Pete Hegseth, and former National Security Advisor Condoleezza Rice all honored those killed and at the Pentagon as well as the war on terror.
3: We salute our first responders and law enforcement, and we love them.
2: In Pennsylvania, there was another moving ceremony near Flight 93, a crash. Remember, the passengers had overtaken the hijackers. 25 years later, many families are still grieving and thousands of first responders still battling cancer, all linked to their work.
1: A new exhibition will open today at the 9/11 Memorial and Museum in Manhattan, exploring the legacy and service of 9/11 heroes designed for the next generation. President Trump is promising to make good on a $5,000 dividend payment if Republicans prevail in the midterms. Fox's Jared Halpern has more from the White House.
4: In a Friday afternoon social media post, President Trump says when he says something, he means it, adding the $5,000 dividend will happen because people deserve it. At this week's Republican midterm convention, the president announced a $5,000 dividend payment to every American adult if Republicans hold on to the House and Senate in November. Top Senate Democrat Chuck Schumer calls the plan a bribe to voters. And some Republicans have questioned the price tag, likely to top $1 trillion. President Trump says the dividends could be funded by tariffs and economic growth. At the White House, Jared Halpern, Fox News.
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There is. 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

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This is Vern. 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
1: A quarter century later, I'm Deborah Valentine, Fox News. Friday marking the 25th anniversary of the 9/11 terror attacks, Fox's Mark Meredith reports from Washington.
2: In New York, Vice President Vance, former presidents, and families of those killed gathered at Ground Zero to pay tribute. We also heard from a 9/11 widow who lost her husband and urged America's leaders to hold those responsible accountable. In Washington, another solemn ceremony as President Trump, War Secretary Pete Hegseth, and former National Security Advisor Condoleezza Rice all honored those killed and at the Pentagon as well as the war on terror.
3: We salute our first responders and law enforcement, and we love them.
2: In Pennsylvania, there was another moving ceremony near Flight 93, a crash. Remember, the passengers had overtaken the hijackers. 25 years later, many families are still grieving and thousands of first responders still battling cancer, all linked to their work.
1: A new exhibition will open today at the 9/11 Memorial and Museum in Manhattan, exploring the legacy and service of 9/11 heroes designed for the next generation. President Trump is promising to make good on a $5,000 dividend payment if Republicans prevail in the midterms. Fox's Jared Halpern has more from the White House.
4: In a Friday afternoon social media post, President Trump says when he says something, he means it, adding the $5,000 dividend will happen because people deserve it. At this week's Republican midterm convention, the president announced a $5,000 dividend payment to every American adult if Republicans hold on to the House and Senate in November. Top Senate Democrat Chuck Schumer calls the plan a bribe to voters. And some Republicans have questioned the price tag likely to top $1 trillion. President Trump says the dividends could be funded by tariffs and economic growth. At the White House, Jared Halpern, Fox News.
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Deputy Jeff Mary, our resource deputy, reminds us that there are a lot of telephone fraud schemes going on right now. Please be careful on the phone. There's the romantic fraud scheme. There's also one where a grandchild may call and say that they're in trouble and you need to send money. But please beware. Hot, you get in trouble, go to the FTC.gov website. That's the Federal Trade Commission website, www.ftc.gov. And the National Fraud Elder Hotline is 1-833-FRAUD-11. That's 1-833-372-8311. Once again, that number is 1-833-372-8311. And AARP is available. They have a Fraud Watch Network, and that website is www.aarp.org/Fraud Watch Network. Once again, trust but verify, as Deputy Jeff Mary would say. 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
1: Eleven's 25th anniversary. I'm Deborah Valentine, Fox News. Friday, marking the 25th anniversary of the 9/11 terror attacks, Fox's Mark Meredith reports from Washington.
2: In New York, Vice President Vance, former presidents, and families of those killed gathered at Ground Zero to pay tribute. We also heard from a 9/11 widow who lost her husband and urged America's leaders to hold those responsible accountable. In Washington, another solemn ceremony as President Trump, War Secretary Pete Hegseth, and former National Security Advisor Condoleezza Rice all honored those killed and at the Pentagon as well as the war on terror.
3: We salute our first responders and law enforcement, and we love them.
2: In Pennsylvania, there was another moving ceremony near Flight 93, a crash. Remember, the passengers had overtaken the hijackers. 25 years later, many families are still grieving and thousands of first responders still battling cancer, all linked to their work.
1: A new exhibition will be open today at the 9/11 Memorial and Museum in Manhattan, exploring the legacy and service of 9/11 heroes designed for the next generation. The CIA declassifying dozens of intelligence reports related to the attacks on 9/11.
4: The documents show the CIA repeatedly warned former Presidents Bill Clinton and George W. Bush that Osama bin Laden was determined to strike the U.S. The high-level warnings lacked precise information, but a 1998 report during Clinton's presidency came very close. It stated that bin Laden supporters may fly an explosive-packed airplane into a U.S. city. President Trump says there's no chance the Iran war will last for the rest of his term. The president now says he believes it will end very shortly after the election, maybe even before. And once the war ends, he says gas prices will come down quickly.
1: Fox's Christina Coleman reporting. 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
1: The war widening. I'm Pam Puso, Fox News. Saudi Arabia has shut down a major oil pipeline after an attack from Iranian-backed Houthi rebels. Fox's Trey Yingst has the latest on the conflict from the USS George Washington aircraft carrier.
2: A U.S. Navy Osprey soars through the skies over the Gulf of Oman, headed toward the CENTCOM area of operation.
3: Last weekend, the aircraft carrier came under Iranian missile attack. The first of three attacks on U.S. warships in the last week alone. In response to the escalation, the United States ramped up strikes on Iranian oil tankers, prompting the IRGC to launch missiles at U.S. forces in Jordan.
2: Almost immediately, jets are scrambled after a threat from Iran is identified. While these sailors remain on alert, watching for threats from Iran to the north and east, they must also look west. Iran-backed Houthi forces are advancing on government-controlled territory in Yemen.
1: Secretary of State Marco Rubio insists the U.S. military will continue to target Iranian oil tankers in retaliation for attacks on American warships. The Trump administration is demanding several states save their 2024 election records.
4: The Justice Department sent letters to 29 states and the District of Columbia telling officials not to destroy their records from the 2024 presidential election. The administration seeks to gain access to voter registration information. The letters come as the DOJ continues to raise concerns about the potential for voter fraud. Some election officials are raising concerns of their own, saying the request conflicts with state privacy laws. Critics are also expressing worry the administration will use the sensitive data for other purposes, such as searching for potential non-U.S. citizens. Tom Graham, Fox News.
1: Officials from Russia, China, India, and Iran, among other nations, are now meeting in New Delhi. 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

0: Welcome to the Attorney Patrick Smith Show. I'm your host, the Attorney Patrick Smith. To join us today and be part of the show, 800-771-1025. Whole crew here today. Let's check in. Isaiah the Magnificent, how you doing, buddy? Oh, Mike's dead.
1: Pretty good. I've had a really good, week. I went for a beer fest at Busch Gardens, and then I went over to a Luke Bryan concert, a few days afterwards.
0: Did you take your lady for both things?
1: Yes, I did.
0: It was lovely meeting her.
1: Oh, well, thank you.
0: Yeah, very kind. Spike, how you sticking, buddy?
2: Oh, I'm stuck wondering. I didn't figure Isaiah as a country guy.
0: He didn't pick the song.
2: No, he said he went to Luke Bryan.
0: Oh.
2: Isn't Luke Bryan country?
1: He is.
0: Yeah. I think Isaiah is pretty... Yeah,
2: he is an open
0: broad and
1: eclectic.
0: Yeah, eclectic, and he has a wide variety.
2: He goes to executions.
0: He tries to go to executions. We'll talk about that in a second. So
2: he'll blood travel over the world on his plasma.
0: Yep.
2: Goodness.
1: Yep. Right. I'll be going to Italy in a couple of weeks, so you have Eric Staub coming.
0: Love working with EZE. So great guy, and look forward to working with EZE if you're listening right now. Maddie the Surfer Girl, how are you today?
3: I'm doing good. Unfortunately, I do think I contracted the Stetson plague, which is what we call like the sickness that goes around in the first couple weeks of school. So I'm just kind of pushing through, but I'm doing good. So if I sound a little stuffy, that's why.
0: No, you sound great. The quality is great, too. And I was going around the studio. I know there were a few people kind of congested here talking about it on the air. So appreciate you joining us all the way from your dorm room in DeLand, Florida, Miss Maddie.
3: Mm-hmm. Happy to be here. Thanks for having me.
0: All right, let's start with last week. Diamond Deck. Spike, any thoughts about your experience in the Hooters Diamond Deck?
2: Oh, I thought we were going to go to the... Okay, yeah, no, I had an awesome time. It was one of the best times that I've had in a while. It was a bucket list. Thank you so very much. You and everyone else that contributed to it. And I was surprised how many bone listeners and my bone staff was out there.
0: I invited them all.
2: Oh, you did?
0: I bought the whole thing.
2: No, I got that part.
0: And then I invited everybody out. So
2: I was surprised.
0: I wanted to add extra pressure, and that was your final surprise, all the bone family.
2: Yeah, that was a real surprise, because a lot of people I didn't think would even bother to come, but I guess they came for you.
0: Well, they came for both of us. Let's let you think that. So anyway, all right, buddy. I'm glad you had a good time. And you did remind me of our guest. Let's go to our very special guest, Lexi the intern. Lexi, how are you?
4: So good.
0: Oh my gosh, Lexi, it's so great to hear your voice on the show again. By the way, this is Maddie the Surfer Girl's predecessor, Lexi the intern, who prior to Maddie was on the show more than any other intern in the history of the show and the first inaugural member of the Attorney Patrick Smith Show Hall of Fame. Lexi, you have very big news to share with us. Please, the floor is yours, Lexi.
4: Thank you so much. I know that I texted you the other day to let you know. I remember talking in June or July on the show about taking this big, it's called the MPRE. It is the ethics exam for lawyers, which a lot of people seem to giggle at when I tell them that we have to take a ethics exam. It is something that you have to pass in order to take the bar. The passing score for North Carolina is an 80, and I got my result. And I got a 126, which is in the 90th to 95th percentile for all test takers.
0: That's absolutely amazing. I do not remember my MPRE score. I remember I passed, but I doubt it was a 126. That's most impressive, Miss Lexi. That is absolutely awesome. So are you excited about...
4: I'm super ethical.
0: Yeah, right? You're super ethical. Well, we already knew that. And you were super popular on the show, and I'm sure a lot of listeners are just happy to hear you're doing well. You are a current 3L?
4: I'm in my last year, Patrick.
0: That's right. And you got the bar exam coming up, all kinds of exciting things. And we actually play you guys today, I think.
4: Do you guys?
0: Yeah. Campbell is playing Florida in Gainesville.
4: That's crazy. You're probably going to kick our butts.
0: Yeah. Well, this is one of those games where I think Florida does it basically as a generous gift because the visiting team gets paid for playing there. So I think it's a matter of they'll get paid a few hundreds of thousands of dollars and it'll kind of buoy the football budget there at Campbell. But I'll let you get your prediction in early. We'll do predictions at the end of my show. But do you have a prediction for today's game, Campbell versus Florida? 5:30 this afternoon.
4: I think Florida's going to win.
0: Yeah, I think so too. But
4: Campbell's known for making good lawyers, not sports players.
0: Well, listen, Campbell's an amazing law school, and you're going to be an amazing attorney. And I knew right away we could throw you into the deep end of the pool anytime, and you were going to swim and not sink. And again, just so happy to be part of your journey and your success, Lexi the intern. So happy, so proud of you. And please keep us updated as your career and your path to becoming an attorney progresses.
4: I will. Can I say something to Maddie real quick?
0: Please.
5: Hey.
4: Hi, Maddie. I wanted to say, best egg luck. I know you're signing for the LSAT. I miss you so much, but I have the absolute most hope and just complete understanding and awareness and just complete hope that you were going to absolutely kill it. We'll talk later, though.
5: Thank you so much. I did actually take it, and I just got my results back not too long ago. So I think I did pretty good. Yeah, and I'm getting ready to apply now. So thank you so much for just being an amazing person to always look up to, and I miss you so much. I feel like we're best friends, and we've only really seen each other like 2 or 3 times. So wishing you all the best, and it's so great to hear from you.
4: Hey, Maddie's my favorite intern.
0: Aw, well, you're both my favorite interns, and I love that you guys are still connected like that. And Maddie is being humble, Lexi. Her LSAT score was actually really impressive. So I won't say the number, Maddie. I know you don't want that out there, but but it was a really impressive LSAT score. And Lexi, again, absolutely treasure you and Christian. Have you guys set a date yet, by the way?
4: April 2029.
0: And you know I would have been at that engagement party, but for the fact that it was Model Senate weekend.
4: That was our mistake.
0: That's okay.
4: I should have known.
0: But I absolutely treasured the fact that you give me the invite. The wedding, I don't care what I have to clear off my calendar. We will be there to support you guys, okay?
4: You have to. You're officiating it.
0: Oh, that's right. I forgot about that part. That's right. I'm officiating.
4: I'm supposed to get married.
6: Oh,
4: wow.
6: Oh, God.
0: Yeah, no, I've done 5 weddings. No, I will
2: I'm
0: take
2: just
0: this.
2: Saying, you got so many bookings that you forget.
0: Listen, Lexi is like a daughter to me. It's going to be so hard for me to get through that without getting choked up.
2: Oh, no. Try to spin that you almost messed up.
0: And I love Christian, too. Christian's an amazing guy.
2: Spin.
0: This kid is was a pre-dental student at Stetson and won Model Senate. Came out of nowhere. No political background whatsoever.
2: So. Lexi, stay on his man because he'll forget as he did earlier.
0: Well, in my defense, it is 3 years away.
2: Okay.
4: So I have to make money first.
0: Right? There you go. I got to buy my wedding gift for you guys. So, Lexi, I treasure you. Appreciate you so much. Thanks for making the time to call in and congratulations on everything.
4: Thank you very much, everyone. Thank you.
0: All righty. Have a great day, Ms. Lexi. And speaking of public appearances, we're talking about the Hooters Diamond Deck. You can actually find Miss Maddie and I will be appearing at this year's Oktoberfest. That is coming up October 10th at Cold Park, Indian Rocks Beach, noon to 6, sponsored by A2K or Action 2000. Isaiah, you're working all day probably that day, right?
1: What day?
0: It's October 10th.
1: Oh, no, I'm going to be in Italy.
0: Oh, you'll be in Italy. All right.
1: I mean,
0: are you around, Spike?
1: Through Italy.
0: You around?
2: Oh, okay, let's go ahead and talk about it. Yes.
0: All right, come on. Are you going to come?
2: I will.
0: Okay, noon to 6, so Spike on the mic, probably going to be there, but that's 50-50, to be honest with you, folks.
2: Really?
0: But nevertheless, come out, say hi to me. You can meet me and Maddie the Surfer Girl. And what?
2: You said October 6th?
0: October 10th, noon to 6. Oh, we'll do the show live there that morning, and there'll be a lull, and then noon to 6, and the games, like the keg toss and the tray carry game will start usually around 3 or 4, but it's a good family-friendly event, lots of vendors, usually some amazing lobster rolls, and I like the Connecticut style, so absolutely fantastic event. Look forward to that again. Special thank you to A2K for sponsoring it. October 10th, Cold Park, Indian Rocks Beach, noon to 6. And another reminder, next week is actually our 5th anniversary show. The 5th anniversary of the reboot of my show. Yeah, not my 5th anniversary with The Bone, because I actually did the show for about a year with all my affiliate stations before I was lured to The Bone by one Scotty Vaughn.
1: Hey, you just wanted to hang out with me.
0: It's true.
1: Both
0: can be true. All righty. 800-771-1025 to be part of the show. Next, a follow-up on last week's show. Maddie brought up on the after show about shopkeepers' privileges as it relates to specifically Target. So per Maddie's inquiry, I did a deep dive into different stores and their policies. Target specifically actually does have a minimum value, $50 or more. And you'll see this theme with the other stores we're going to talk about. There's no chasing or excessive force. Maddie, your question specifically in the clip during the after show, yes, they do case building. So they will track a person across various Targets to build up the charge to grand theft as opposed to petty larceny. And once again, once they actually do detain a person, they immediately get police involved as quickly as possible. So, and in case you're curious how that compares to other stores, Walmart actually has no minimum dollar amount. There's some myth out there about it being having to be at least $1,000. There are only certain persons who are allowed to detain people, usually called LPOs or loss prevention officers. And again, they are not allowed to use physical force. The person has to actually pass the exit. If the person has a weapon, you let them go. They do not engage. And again, as soon as the person is detained, you contact law enforcement. And last but not least, one of my favorites, Publix. Publix has no dollar amount. There is a no pursuit policy with Publix. And Publix actually has a really interesting approach to loss prevention. Employees are trained to practice premier customer service instead of accusing or stopping suspected thieves, aiming to deter theft visibility rather than conflict. So I found that interesting that Publix, where shopping is a pleasure, they try to handle it the least violent way possible. And again, safety first. Publix actually will make civil demands for the theft eventually, in addition to, of course, getting police involved immediately. I think, Spike, it was you who brought up on the show last week whether or not, you know, once you do the citizen's arrest, do you call police? And that's the theme here. With any shopkeeper's privilege, they detain and then immediately contact local law.
2: You said Publix asked for premium shopping care or something like that? What is it?
0: Yeah, so the actual term, according to their policy, instead of accusing or stopping suspected thieves, aiming to deter theft through visibility rather than conflict, it's called premier customer service.
2: Premier customer service.
0: That is their theme for loss prevention. Nice. So, and actually, so finally, on shopkeeper's privilege, Maddie mentioned falling down the rabbit hole of watching the clips of people being detained. So I thought I'd pick one, and Isaiah has it locked and loaded. So for your listening pleasure this morning, please, Isaiah, hit it.
6: You're stealing.
7: I don't care.
6: You're bad. Who's talking?
7: You're bad.
6: Who are you? I'm in your hand now.
7: You're going nice. The car key.
6: Let's see what it is.
7: Move. It's the car key.
6: Okay.
7: Move.
6: You said you were going to stab me, so.
7: Move. Tell him to let go of me, please. He's saying I put something in my bag, and he can't even tell me what it is. Exactly. And he put a tag on him, bro.
0: All right. So I think you get the idea that here physical force was actually being used. The guy's actually holding on to the guy, restraining him immediately outside the store. I don't know what he stole. The guy doesn't say that he knows what he stole. He said, the guy won't even tell me what I stole. I think we all know he knows what he stole.
2: Yeah, serious.
0: But at the end of the day, that's an example of what loss prevention looks like with physical force, which again, most of them don't use physical force. And I've heard some people say, hey, if you're being accused of loss prevention, just keep walking. Walk out the store. Whatever you do, don't turn around and walk back in the store.
2: Wait a minute, say that sentence again.
0: If you're accused of, I'm not loss prevention, if you're accused of shoplifting,
2: right?
0: And they are asking you to stop, and you know you haven't shoplifted, don't stop. Just keep walking out of the store, because a lot of times it's additional headache if you turn around and go back in the store once you've left. If you haven't actually shoplifted, you're going to have to go through a bunch of hoops.
2: Wow.
0: Right.
2: That seems to be a
0: I'm not saying that's my advice. I'm just saying that's some people's advice is, yeah, you just continue exiting the store. Whatever you do, don't turn around and walk back in.
2: I don't
0: in.
2: Like that advice.
0: One last quick pit stop. Again, fees came up at the office this past week. Our $695 trust package, I heard multiple other rates for the same thing. $2,500, $3,000, $4,500. Up to $5,000 this week for the same thing we do in our simple joint trust package or single person's trust package. $695 covers the trust, pour over wills, power of attorneys, healthcare surrogates, living wills, deed for the homestead property, all available for $695. And also this week on wills, which we do for $75, I heard and saw $475 for just a simple will. So if you're interested in an estate planning consultation, 844-PATRICK, 844-PATRICK. Give me a call Monday through Friday, 8 a.m. to 4:30 p.m. If you don't get a live person, leave your name and number. They will call you back. Before we move into our main event, let's go to a caller. Gary. Gary, welcome to the Attorney Patrick Smith Show. How can we help you today, Gary?
8: I'm looking into a revocable living trust.
0: That's great.
8: And I had a question. When I was researching right of occupancies versus life estates, I think it is.
0: Okay, there's no question for me to answer there, Gary. That's a declaratory statement.
8: Right. The question is, in my reading, it said if you wanted to put certain conditions, you're better off using a right of occupancy versus a life estate.
0: A right of occupancy for you or a life estate for you? Or to whom are we granting this life estate or occupancy?
8: Oh, no, for someone else.
0: Yeah,
8: for someone else, if you die.
0: Number one, Gary, stay off the interwebs. You're going to hurt yourself. But number two, I applaud the fact that you brought it to a licensed attorney. So typically the life estate is retained by the grantor. So that's who maintain and keep your present possessory interest under 196. So you don't disrupt your homestead tax exemption or any other homestead protections. So with an occupancy agreement, what you're typically talking about is with a third party, they have the right to occupy now while you're living. A life estate is something they would typically get upon your passing. You could give it to them now, but if you give them a life estate now, the problem is you're not going to own the home entirely anymore. And there could be some gift tax consequences. So I think you're kind of muddy in the water because you don't really understand how everything operates. I think a far safer thing to do, Gary, call the office, schedule a consultation. We'll figure out exactly where you are, exactly where you want to be with your estate planning goals, and we will put together an optimally efficient plan to get you from where you are to that estate planning goal.
8: Okay, thank you.
0: You're welcome. Gary, where are you calling from? Okay.
1: That's
0: Gary.
1: That.
2: Yeah.
0: You know, up until the end, I thought clip of the week candidate.
5: Oh, yeah, me too.
0: Up until the end, but then, you know, just...

0: you the idea, and I want to give you credit for giving me the idea for this week's show. So what did Isaiah do last week that generated this idea?
1: Yeah, so Isaiah mentioned that he had actually applied to be a witness to an execution in Tennessee, and I had no idea that that was even something you could apply to do. So that had me kind of thinking about all the legal questions surrounding execution, and I think going back and listening to the replay of the show definitely gave me a lot more questions. So, and typically, you know, you send me your notes after the show for me to do the after show, and you mentioned you would let me know what the topic was for this week's show when you had it, so I can mention it in the after show. And then I had asked if you had ever done the laws of execution. And so here we are.
0: That's right. And me. Oh. Yeah. So, by the way, Spike, you can send Maddie your show prep after the show, too.
2: I have a test for you. After I say my statement, I need you to go, ba-dum-bum-bum. Okay?
0: Wow.
1: Okay.
0: Maddie, you don't have to take orders. This is not the Spike show.
2: No, okay. Well, a listener called just now. His name is Sugar Ray, and he says...
0: No, we don't care what Sugar Ray says. Sugar Ray has no credibility.
3: Oh, yeah, this is good.
0: Anyway, no, I don't care what Sugar Ray says. All right, so to refresh everyone's recollection, or in case you missed it last week, we actually have a clip of Isaiah making that statement. So, Isaiah, please, hit us with the clip.
4: As you know about murder... we have a...
0: Hold on, you said that way too comfortably.
2: Yeah, really.
0: As I know about murder. Yeah. You remember when we were burying the body last time, we discussed this.
4: Well, we're talking about murder, as you know.
0: You forgot the lie.
4: So. On September 30th, Krista Pike will be executed over at Tennessee. They did an all call for news media witnesses. I actually applied.
0: To be a witness to the execution?
4: Yep.
0: Oh my gosh, I'm looking at the form. Right there. What? We will have to post that, obviously removing the sensitive data.
4: Yep.
0: But Maddie, I'm going to send that to you. We'll post that on social media later.
4: I did get notification from the Tennessee of Corrections that they only do it just in the state of Tennessee.
0: All right. So he actually did apply. By the way, I don't think you should give up. I think you should keep reapplying. And I think with that kind of determination, there is a possibility they could be like, you know what, Isaiah, you seem really determined. Go ahead. We're going to make an exception for you as a Florida boy, because as we'll discover here shortly, if there's one thing Florida knows, it's how to execute. So, yep, that's right, because wills and trust are not the only things that we execute in the great state of Florida. Let's take a look at the laws of prisoner executions. Currently, according to Florida Statute 922, Florida law sets lethal injection as the default method of execution while allowing electrocution if the condemned prisoner specifically requests. There are some alternative methods, by the way, firing squad, gas, in addition to that. But again, default method is lethal injection. All executions take place where in Florida? Guys, I'll go around the room. What city? Spike on the mic.
2: Start.
0: Florida. Nope. Isaiah.
4: The county's Palatka.
0: Maddie the Surfer Girl.
1: Tallahassee?
0: Rayford, Florida, which according to the 2020 census has a population of 224 people when you do not count incarcerated persons. So 224 people in the city of Rayford where all of Florida's executions take place. Florida requires a minimum vote of 8 out of 12 jurors to recommend a death sentence, or 8-4, which is a supermajority, making it one of the lowest thresholds in the United States. Even if a jury recommends death, the trial judge retains final discretion to impose a sentence of life imprisonment without parole. The governor must sign and issue a death warrant within 30 days after the Florida Supreme Court certifies a final conviction and sentence. The warrant sets an execution window of 180 days, and the formal death warrant is read to the prisoner immediately before scheduled execution. Some history on executions in Florida. Benjamin Donica is hanged in 1827, which is Florida's first recorded execution. In 1923, public hangings end, and the electric chair, also known as Old Sparky, is adopted as an official, more humane method. We'll see about that later. In 2000, lethal injection becomes the default method after mechanical problems during the 1999 execution of Alan Lee Davis. Electrocution does remain an option if requested. Now, here at the Attorney Patrick Smith Show, our research team likes to do a deep dive to make sure you get the most thorough and entertaining analysis. I will give you, we're about to do a deep dive into that mis-execution of Mr. Davis. There is some graphic content, so I'll give you a warning so you can turn down the volume if you so like. Alan Lee Davis was executed by electrocution July 8th, 1929.

0: 1999 at Florida State Prison, and the event became deeply controversial when heavy bleeding from his nose and mouth pooled under his chest and shirt. Davis, weighing approximately 340 to 350 pounds, nicknamed Tiny, was convicted of a 1982 triple murder. So there was a lot of fall off and aftermath from this particular incident. And the specifics of the incident, quite graphic again. When the electrical current was applied, witnesses observed blood gushing from his nose and soaking the leather strap across his mouth, spreading across his white shirt to the size of a dinner plate. His face turned a purplish color and contorted. So, and unfortunately, in doing this deep dive into this, we discovered two more miss executions. Pedro Luis Medina, which was March 5th of 97. Pedro Luis Medina was a 39-year-old Cuban refugee who came to the United States during a 1980 Mariel boat lift. The execution. Guard strapped Medina into the Florida's 1923 oak electric chair. They placed a leather mask and headpiece on him. The malfunction was that occurred when the 2,000-volt surge through the chair, orange and blue flames shot 4 to 12 inches high from Medina's head mask. So, obviously, a mis-execution there. And then last but not least, Jesse Tafaro was executed May 4, 1990. Instead of using a natural sea sponge in the headpiece electric, a synthetic sponge was mistakenly used. The synthetic material melted and caught fire, sending 6-inch flames and smoke billowing from beneath Tafaro's facial mask. So obviously we can see now why lethal injection is the default method. For those of you just joining us, we're doing the laws of execution, and welcome. This is the Attorney Patrick Smith Show. I'm your host, the Attorney Patrick Smith. So far, to bring you up to speed, we discussed last week's show on citizens' arrest, specifically Maddie's question about shopkeeper's privilege as it relates to Target and specifically the store policies on that. Then we moved on to our main event, the laws of execution. To be part of the show, 800-771-1025. And I meant to say, if you've been detained by a store, or if you know of someone who's been detained, or you did some detaining, let us know. Moving on. Let's now look at execution in Florida by the numbers. In 2025, Florida executed 19 individuals, setting a modern single-year state record and accounting for a large share of the national total. By the way, the national total, 47. The next closest states, it's a three-way tie between Texas, Alabama, and South Carolina, all of which had five executions in 2025. And again, Florida, 19. So executions continue at a swift pace, with the state maintaining over 200 inmates into death row. Some crimes punishable by execution: first degree murder, an intentional planned killing, or a felony murder, which is a killing that happens during a serious felony. Certain drug distribution situations, unlawful distribution of certain controlled substances like a fentanyl or analog drugs by an adult that results in the user's death. And of course, a capital sexual battery committed by an adult against a child 12 years of age or younger can actually receive the death penalty. That's actually a relatively recent adjustment of the law carried and presented by Senator Jonathan Martin, a good friend of mine, good friend of the show, and someone for whom Maddie is also interned. So as mentioned on last week's broadcast and earlier in today's show, Isaiah revealed that he applied to be a witness for the execution of Krista Pike in Tennessee. So I thought I'd briefly walk us through the requirements or witness application process here in Florida. To become a formal witness to a state execution in Florida, you must fall into one of a very specific set of categories designated by state law. Under Florida Statute 922.11, the general public is strictly excluded from attending. So here's a handful of ways that you can get in. So citizens and lay witnesses have to be by invitation of the warden, and that's capped at 12. There's a news media exception, and again, capped at 12. And there's institutional or state case-specific witnesses, which these are reserved for like correctional officers and people of that nature, victims' family, the attorney in the case can witness. So unless you're in one of those categories, going to be pretty tough in the state of Florida, as Isaiah indicated last week, which is why he applied to witness an execution in Tennessee. But it still weirds me out that that's on his bucket list. Finally, on the laws of execution, last meals. If you saw Maddie's Attorney Patrick Smith Show update, her Oh Hi There video this last week's show, or last week's post. Tatiana was wondering, that's Maddie's twin, was wondering what the laws of the last meals were. In Florida, there is no formal statute or state law mandating a last meal, but the Florida Department of Corrections allows death row inmates to request a final meal as a matter of policy and tradition. The food must cost no more than $40. These items must be purchased locally by prison staff. The prison staff prepare or handle the food before bringing it to the inmate. Fast food and alcohol are not allowed. Alcohol, I get. Fast food, that doesn't make any sense to me. So,
1: fast food?
0: I know. I don't know why fast food's excluded. Maybe I have to deep dive into that. But Miss Maddie, what would your last meal be?
1: I don't think I have any more options if fast food's not allowed.
0: Yeah, right? She says nothing for me, then I'm good. So Spike, last meal?
2: Rice, and I can eat grain one at a time.
0: Okay. Isaiah?
3: Some filet mignon, some broccolini, and some ripped potatoes.
0: I think I'm going to go oysters and steak tartare.
2: Didn't y'all hear the man say $40 max?
0: Oh, that's a good point. So very little oyster and one bite of steak tartare. All right. That's enough on the laws of execution. And if you have a question on the laws of execution, 800-771-1025. Quickly, let's go to a caller. Ken. Ken, welcome to the Attorney Patrick Smith Show. How can we help you today, Ken?
4: Hi, Patrick. Love you. Love the show, man.
0: Oh, thank you, Ken. I appreciate your kind
4: words.
0: Long
4: time listen. The reason I'm calling, whenever I hear somebody's being executed in Florida, I've lived here about 35 years. I'm always frustrated that, you know, some of them are 30 or 40 years ago this incident murder happened. And, you know, I figured it's costing 40 to 50 grand a year to house and feed these people. You know, it just frustrates the heck out of me. So,
0: yeah, I mean, I think Florida's done everything they can to fast-track that. Would you want it faster in Florida? Like, would you want, like, a drive-through?
4: Well, Saudi Arabia is probably the best example.
0: I don't know that I would say Saudi Arabia is an example, but I see what you're saying there. I mean, I don't...
4: You know, you're accused, you're about the door, and they hang you. Done.
0: Yeah. Yeah, I hear you, but we do want to make sure they're actually guilty. I mean, there is due process.
4: Exactly. This is America, and exactly.
0: It is.
4: But, you know, they told him the other day, I think he committed the murder 50 years ago or something like that.
0: Yeah.
4: And he finally was electrocuted.
0: Yeah.
4: Executed.
0: Well, I mean, it wasn't that long ago. 1950s, my mom was still telling me stories back in the 50s where after a guy was convicted, they'd take him to the hanging tree and hang him right there.
4: Yeah.
0: I mean, that's not that long ago. So, but anyway, Ken, appreciate you calling in. Thank you again about your kind words for the show. Where are you calling from, Ken?
4: Well, I live in Dunedin, but I'm on the road this morning. I'm a working man.
0: All right. And what station are you listening on?
4: Well, I'm the Bone.
0: All right. We appreciate you. We appreciate you, Ken, and all our other Bone listeners out there listening to Real Raw Radio on 102.5 The Bone. Ken, enjoy your day at work, buddy.
4: Thank you, sir.
0: All righty. That is enough on the laws of execution. I'm sorry. That's enough on the laws of execution. It's time to surf the web for the latest and greatest in legal news. Without further ado, it's time for Surf's Up with Maddie the Surfer Girl. Isaiah, hit it.

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1: All righty, Ms. Maddie, what you got for us?
2: All right. I thought I'd start off with this one because of how recent it was. So Florida executed 72-year-old Daniel Owen Conahan Jr. on Thursday at Florida State Prison. Conahan was sentenced to death for the 1996 kidnapping and murder of Richard Allen Montgomery. Montgomery's body was discovered in a wooded area of southwest Florida where the remains of at least six people were found over several years. The cases became known as the Hog Trail Murders, and authorities suspected Conahan in several of the other killings, although Montgomery's murder was the only one for which he was convicted. Investigators said Conahan offered men money to pose for photographs in secluded areas, and Conahan maintained his innocence and unsuccessfully sought a last-minute stay of execution. His lethal injection began at 6:01 p.m., and he was pronounced dead at 6:12 p.m., and he declined to give a final statement. This was Florida's 15th execution of 2026.
1: They're going for the record, it sounds like, and right now, Ken, who just called in, is saying, see, I told you, it took 30 years to execute the man. Yeah, so, I mean, at some point, maybe we do need to fast-track that a little bit to reduce the burden on taxpayers in Florida. So, guys, any thoughts on that? Some strange guy offers you money to go take pictures in a secluded area. We know Spike would go. Isaiah, would you go?
3: No, not at all.
1: Yeah, me either. And Miss Maddie, you better say no.
2: Oh, no.
1: Yeah, no, I think that's a weird way to lure people, and I don't want to speak ill of the victims, but in a way, that's kind of just Darwinism. If some weird guy just says to you, hey, go take pictures with me, and I have a feeling that, and I retract the comment if, in fact, he was preying on, like, unhomed people or those in need, so, but if it's just your typical suburban guy who's like, oh, sure, I'll stop buying groceries at Publix and go take pictures with this weird man, that I think is more Darwinism. So, all righty, what's next, Miss Maddie?
2: All right. So the next one's along the same lines. So Randall Paul Haskins, 48, was reportedly scheduled to be executed at 6 p.m. on July 8th, 2026 at the Huntsville unit in Texas. He had been sentenced to death for the 2009 killing of convenience store clerk Alicia Moreno in San Antonio. His final meal reportedly included fried chicken, mashed potatoes, peach cobbler, iced tea, and a shrimp cocktail. About 40 minutes after eating, Haskins began having trouble breathing, and prison medical staff treated him for what he described as a sudden and severe shellfish reaction. He was transported to the hospital, where he was pronounced dead at 5:12 p.m., less than an hour before his scheduled execution. A preliminary medical review reportedly listed anaphylaxis as a suspected cause of death, and it was unclear whether Haskins had a similar documented shellfish allergy or knew he was allergic at all. His attorney argued that because Haskins was in state custody, the state had a duty to keep him alive until the legal process was complete. And his family had traveled to Huntsville to witness the execution and said, this is not the ending we expected.
1: You know, I know why you picked that one. Maddie, do you want to share with everyone why you picked that one?
2: Yeah, unfortunately, I am allergic to shellfish. So
1: she learned the hard way, by the way.
3: Wow.
1: Yeah.
2: Yeah. So I found out because, well, first of all, my dad's really allergic to shellfish, so I always stayed away from it. But I went to SeaWorld one time, and I put my hand in the stingray tank, and they feed the stingrays shrimp. And so my hand kind of expanded. And yeah, that's how I found out. So I haven't eaten shellfish ever, so even just touching it.
1: So your last meal should be shrimp.
2: Shellfish.
1: I mean, if you're on your way out, what really does this taste like? I'm on my
2: might
1: way
2: might as
1: out.
2: Well.
1: Well, I remember we were putting down one of our pups, and you know, you can't give dogs chocolate. So in the vet office, they're not to bring everyone down on a Saturday, but they do let you feed them what they call angel kisses, and they're just Hershey kisses, and you get to feed them to the dogs because they're dying anyway, but they're the look on the dog's face of, this existed and you didn't tell me about it until now? Life, yeah. Yeah, so Maddie probably get to taste her shrimp. And by the way, I am so disappointed in you, Spike. When she mentioned that anaphylaxis played a role in the death, I fully expected you to be like, I went to school with anaphylaxis.
4: Who is anaphylaxis?
1: Right, exactly. Yeah, who is anaphylaxis? Look it up. Look it up. See who is anaphylaxis and what role does she play in his
4: story. I'm going to look it up something I can't spell.
1: All righty, Maddie, put us out of our misery. What's next?
2: All right, so something local. So Indian Rocks Beach, Florida has banned smoking cigarettes and vaping on its public beaches. The ordinance took effect immediately after being approved by the city commission. Smoking and vaping were already prohibited in the city's public parks. Officials say that they're initially focusing on educating beachgoers about the new rule, but violations can carry a penalty of up to a $500 fine, up to 60 days in jail, or both. City officials say cigarette butts and vape cartridges have continued to litter the beach, and the mayor says that the ordinance is intended to protect families and wildlife, including turtles and birds. A designated smoking area remains available in the county parking lot, but other Florida communities, including Miami Beach and Santa...
1: Just another reason why Mo will never go to the beach. Now they've taken away his American spirit, so he has no reason to go whatsoever. That looked like a panic situation with Spike. Is he okay?
3: I don't know.
1: He just rushed out of the studio, and when he backed up his chair... He backed up so hard, he almost knocked the refrigerator over. So I...
2: Oh, no.
1: Yeah, so I hope he's okay. And, yeah. So, Spike, if you can hear us, just text me and let me know if we need to call somebody or something, because that was weird that he rushed out like that. So, all righty, Miss Maddie, yeah, I don't smoke, so it's not a big deal to me. And I don't have... Oh, okay, he typed it on the call screen. Never mind.
2: Is he good?
1: It was code brown. So it was just it was a code brown situation. So I'm happy with this. But you said it was specifically cigarettes and vapes. So if people were smoking marijuana, like a joint, that's still okay, or is it all sort of smokable items?
2: Yeah, it looks like all sort of smokable items just because of the litter it's causing.
1: Yeah.
2: Like even the vape cartridges itself. And who leaves vape cartridges on the beach?
1: Oh.
2: I think that's even worse. That's so much worse than cigarette butts.
1: No, people litter like crazy on the beach. I mean, it's disgusting. But there's one beach where, is it Bel Air Beach that's directly north of IRB? There's one beach, but you can actually see the line because they ban umbrellas and they ban what seems like everything, including fun. But there's like a line of demarcation where there's tons of activity. Then there's this sign, and I think it's Bel Air Beach. And then there is nothing going on. It's like a desert over there. So I'm sure smoking's been banned there a long time. I'm kind of happy that they're banning smoking. And I think if you want to have smoking at the beach, which, by the way, smoking is a terrible habit, you should kick it. But at the end of the day, they could have like a designated smoking area for people who need to smoke. I don't know who needs to smoke, though, unless you're doing something for medicinal purposes.
2: I know. I feel like I'm definitely not a smoker, but like the beach seems like not a smoking place. Like, yeah. The vibes don't match.
1: Yeah, I think it's just one of those situations where people need their hit of whatever they're smoking, and they sort of start craving it and don't want to have to leave the beach to take care of it. So, Isaiah, do you ever smoke?
3: No, nah, I don't do any type of drugs except for caffeine.
1: Yeah, I mean, years ago I've had a cigar like at a bachelor party setting, but nothing like consistent. I wouldn't consider myself a smoker at all. So, Miss Maddie, what's next?
2: All right, so social media influencers Andrew and Tristan Tate will remain in federal custody in Miami while they fight extradition to the United Kingdom. The brothers have been held at the Federal Detention Center in Miami since their July 18th arrests. British authorities are seeking their extradition to face allegations against rape and sex trafficking, and the brothers deny the allegations. But on Wednesday, U.S. Magistrate Judge Lauren Louise denied their request to be released while the extradition proceedings continue. The judge found that the brothers failed to show that they were not flight risks or dangerous to the community, or that special circumstances justified releasing them. Their lawyers had argued that their massive public profiles actually make it more difficult for them to flee without being noticed. Their defense also argued that some of their online claims about extreme wealth, private jets, and other resources were exaggerated.
1: Can
2: you hear me still?
1: Yeah, we lost you just for like 5 seconds, so maybe repeat the last 5 seconds.
2: Okay. Their defense also argued that some of their online claims about extreme wealth, private jets, and other resources were exaggerated as part of their social media personas. The situation is even more complicated because the brothers are also dealing with separate criminal proceedings in Romania.
1: Yeah, that's weird. But private jet money, they are a little bit of a flight risk if they've got that kind of money. Don't you agree, Miss Maddie?
2: I think so, too. How much have you heard about them? Because I feel like I haven't heard about them in a long time.
1: Nothing.
2: Really?
1: It's not really on my radar. So, yeah, I haven't heard anything at all. And I think it's just because it's one of those slow news day items, and there's been lots of other items to take precedent over that. Then there's no blood involved with it. And you know, the news saying is if it bleeds, it leads. And I think it's just not a high priority story.
2: Yeah.
1: All right. No, I think Maddie, you want to take a couple calls?
2: Calls. Yeah, sure.
1: All right. Sherman, who wants to talk about the banning of smoking on the beach. Sherman, welcome to the Attorney Patrick Smith Show.
5: Hey, good morning. Listen to the show every Saturday morning when you're on. So that's great.
1: I appreciate that, Sherman.
5: Yeah. Now, I want to preface this by saying I am an absolute non-smoker, so I don't have any skin in the game, per se.
1: All right, preface all you want, but I do need you to keep it quick. I'm coming up on the end of the show.
5: No problem. My big problem with it is it feels like government over-regulation. If they want to charge somebody a hefty fine for littering a cigarette butt or a vape cartridge, do it. But just the mere act of smoking in an open air place as opposed to inside shouldn't in and of itself, when it's a legal product, be a banned behavior.
1: All right.
5: That's all my thinking is.
1: The free state of Florida, right, Sherman?
5: That's right.
1: All right.
5: Give them a $1,000 fine if they litter.
1: Let them prepay. They can start an account and bill against it. All righty, Sherman, appreciate your kind words. Enjoy your Saturday.
5: Yeah. Thank you. You too.
1: All righty, Paul, it's got to be quick, Paul. Very quick.
6: Yeah. My neighbor has a second home that his brother lives in, and he's got it on the tax rolls as for the benefit of, and his brother lives in there, and I guess the brother went down and applied for homestead exemption. So the actual owner, my neighbor, has this in their revocable trust, and their regular homestead at home, too. So I guess it's sort of a de facto gets two homestead exemption because he pays the...
1: Nope, that's bill. Not... Yeah, you can't do that. You can't get to the... There's very... clear case law on that involving Snowbird, so can't do it. But if he put his brother under some sort of interest in the property to have a present possessory interest under 196, and he showed it was his primary residence, there is a rich history and tradition of broad and liberal application. But without putting eyes on all those documents, I have no idea, Paul. But call me at the office, 844-PATRICK, if you want me to take a look at specific documents with you, okay?
6: Okay.
1: All righty. Miss Maddie, great job on Surf's Up this week. Really appreciate you. And I think that's a great weekly news segment to add to the show. So, Miss Maddie, great
2: job.
1: Thank you. All righty. Today's game, Campbell is visiting Florida in Gainesville, 5:30. Predictions.
7: Easy.
1: You're back. Welcome.
7: Easy. Gators 60, other team 3.
1: All right. That was my prediction last week. And hey, look who was right.
7: Almost.
1: I was right. Isaiah.
3: I'm going to say Gators 32 and Camels 7.
1: All right, Miss Maddie.
2: Okay, Gators 23, Campbell 10.
1: It's getting better, Miss Maddie.
2: Okay,
1: your lack of football knowledge is waning, so that's great. And but that's a great guess. I do think it's big. I think the Gators go even bigger than last week. I think it is 70 to nothing. Nice. I think it's a lockout. I mean, they shut them down. The Gator machine is in full effect. So,
4: third team is going to get to play, though. Third string team is going to get to play, so the other team.
1: Yeah, later. Yeah. And our third string is better than their first team. All right. Anyway, no offense, Miss Lexi. All right, the Bucks game. The Bucks are on the road against the Bengals tomorrow, 1 o'clock. Predictions, quickly. Spike.
4: Bengals 10, other team 3.
1: Okay. Spike. Isaiah.
3: Hey, I mean, that's a compliment. 14-7.
1: Miss Maddie.
2: You know what? I'm just going to say 14-7. I'm going to go with you, Isaiah.
1: All right, but which team? Neither of you said which team. The Bucks or the Bengals?
2: The Bucks.
3: The Bucks, right. 14, yep.
1: All right. I got the Bucks big.
7: Yo.
1: I'm going to go 35-10. And by that kind of big, like medium big, not huge big. 35-10, it's a convincing win because Baker's got paid.
7: Didn't he?
1: And he's happy about it. And let's just hope he can get by on $55 million a year. So, anyway, make sure you catch Maddie on the after show, which will drop on Monday, clip of the week on Wednesday, Attorney Patrick Smith Show update on Thursday. That's on all our socials. Gentlemen, any plans for the week?
4: Yeah, I got a lot.
3: I'm here.
1: All right. We appreciate you guys. Miss Maddie, enjoy your Saturday.
2: Thank you.
1: All righty, everybody. God bless. Stay safe. And of course, go Gators.

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1: The war widening. I'm Pam Puso, Fox News. Saudi Arabia has shut down a major oil pipeline after an attack from Iranian-backed Houthi rebels. Fox's Trey Yingst has the latest on the conflict from the USS George Washington aircraft carrier.
2: A U.S. Navy Osprey soars through the skies over the Gulf of Oman, headed toward the CENTCOM area of operation.
3: Last weekend, the aircraft carrier came under Iranian missile attack. The first of three attacks on U.S. warships in the last week alone. In response to the escalation, the United States ramped up strikes on Iranian oil tankers, prompting the IRGC to launch missiles at U.S. forces in Jordan.
2: Almost immediately, jets are scrambled after a threat from Iran is identified. While these sailors remain on alert, watching for threats from Iran to the north and east, they must also look west. Iran-backed Houthi forces are advancing on government-controlled territory in Yemen.
1: Secretary of State Marco Rubio insists the U.S. military will continue to target Iranian oil tankers in retaliation for attacks on American warships. The Trump administration is demanding several states save their 2024 election records.
4: The Justice Department sent letters to 29 states and the District of Columbia telling officials not to destroy their records from the 2024 presidential election. The administration seeks to gain access to voter registration information. The letters come as the DOJ continues to raise concerns about the potential for voter fraud. Some election officials are raising concerns of their own, saying the request conflicts with state privacy laws. Critics are also expressing worry the administration will use the sensitive data for other purposes, such as searching for potential non-U.S. citizens. Tom Graham, Fox News.
1: Officials from Russia, China, India, and Iran, among other nations, are now meeting in New Delhi. 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
9: Hello, Sun City Center. This is Vern. It's time to find out more about our community on this edition of About the Town. Join Lisa and me, along with our guests, as we discuss a topic of local interest to everyone. Grab another cup of coffee and enjoy your walk about the town. Welcome in for this edition of About the Town. Lisa is with me as she usually is, and today, once again, we're going to welcome a friend for a long time. I think it was just after we got here in 13, we met this lovely lady, and she came in, and she has been a supporter of 96.3 for a long time, and we want to help support what she's doing, because she's doing some good, and she's been doing some good in the community, and now I want to introduce you to our friend Connie Lesko, who used to be over at Freedom Plaza, and now she's retired. Yeah, right. Come on. Yeah, she's retired, and she's doing what she has been doing for how many years?
10: The walk started 19 years ago.
9: 19 years. This is Connie Lesko. She heads up the group that does the Walk for the Cure for Alzheimer's. And I thought that would be especially beneficial to talk about now because they need money to try and get the cure. And hopefully they will get the cure. And maybe they'll even get the cure. We found out that my first cousin has it. Yeah, he was just diagnosed. And so, you know, the family's a little bit concerned, and you know, and we learned a lot about it too when we were doing the radio show, and we found out that Glenn Campbell had it, and he took a refreshing approach that he said, "Hey, I'm gonna die from it. Don't worry about me. I won't remember you." You know, and that was a pretty refreshing thing. So I thought today would be a good idea to tell everybody about. Well, first, let's go back to your involvement, Connie. You've been around doing the walk for a long time. Was it 19 years?
10: I have, actually. And it's important to note, I think, that both of my parents had Alzheimer's. They ended up in a community for 7 years. And my mother-in-law had Lewy body dementia. So what you soon figure out is it doesn't matter what it's called. If it's frontal lobe, if it's Alzheimer's, if it's Lewy body, there's over 100 different types of dementia.
9: Wow.
10: And the Alzheimer's Association addresses all of those. So even though it's called the Alzheimer's Association, we work and serve everyone with dementia.
11: Now, they're different. Like you said, there's different types of dementia. Some of them can be treated with medication, from what I understand, for certain aspects of it. Because I know people who have Parkinson's also develop some dementia toward
10: there
11: the end.
10: Absolutely is.
11: So my there parents. Are medications that help keep it under control. Now, I don't know how they diagnose the different types of dementia. A long time ago, I read something that they didn't really diagnose it as Alzheimer's until after they were dead, but I don't know if that's still true because they've done a lot of research in the years since I first, you know, heard about what Alzheimer's was. So what exactly does the group do?
10: There has been a lot of progress, and that's one of the things that I want us to talk about today, because we've been raising money for a long time, and there has been, in the last few years, some real milestones that's really, really important. In 2019, there were $350 million increase for Alzheimer's and dementia research. And then in 2021, there is a medication, and I always mispronounce them, and I'm so sorry, so talk to your doctor about this, but it's Aduhelm, and it received accelerated approval from the FDA, and that's the very first approved drug to treat Alzheimer's. It's addressing the underlying biology of the disease. In 2023, there's a Leqembi. And it also received, that's only the second medication to receive approval of the FDA. And then it was also in 2023, for the first time, that Medicare and Medicaid expanded their coverage for some of these medications. They're very expensive. Some are intravenous and some are oral medications. And it's very specific to the person and their diagnosis. Then in 2025, and for me, this is the most exciting, the FDA cleared a blood test so that it can actually becomes available to everyone, and it really does help diagnose Alzheimer's at an early stage.
11: So it's specific to diagnosing Alzheimer's.
10: And dementias, I believe. I don't know.
11: Because
9: ask your doctor.
11: Yeah, ask your doctor.
10: Ask your doctor.
11: Yeah.
10: Ask him about the blood test. If you have concerns about your memory or wondering if something is going on with your brain, talk to your doctor. And sometimes it's not enough. Of course, start with your physician. But sometimes if you're not getting the answers you need, seek out a neurologist. You know, ask your doctor for a referral to see a neurologist. And just don't be in denial. If you feel like something's going on, or if you recognize something going on with a loved one, you know, convince them to let's find out. And sometimes it's best to put yourself there too and say, hey, let's do this together. Because as we age, there's a really good chance that that we could have something going on.
11: Well, the older you get, you know, everything starts to wear out, and your brain is an organ like every other organ.
9: Connie, you said you've been doing this now for 19 years.
10: I started the walk 19 years ago.
9: You know, one of the things that I think we should say right up front, you know, people hear this walk to end Alzheimer's. It's kind of a misnomer in our community because, as you have pointed out a couple of times before, that it's not really a walk. It's a gathering of people who get together, and you can address that, but you're not going to go out and make people walk. It's going to be in October.
10: Absolutely. In Sun City Center, when you say we're having a walk, the first response is, oh, I don't walk. So it really is not about walking. It is, we're going to say this date more than once.
9: Okay.
10: It's Saturday, October 10th. It starts at 9 a.m. and it is a morning of celebration and hope for those who have been on the journey or on any type of dementia journey at this time. So it really is a morning of, it's moving, it's emotional, and it's also fun. We have sponsors, a lot of sponsors, and we are a walk that's a grassroots event.
9: Where is it going to be?
10: It is at the United Methodist Church in Sun City Center, and it's been there 18 years. It started at Freedom Plaza. I went to the Alzheimer's Association when my parents had Alzheimer's and said, hey, how can I get involved? I'm a marketer, so I don't have a lot of money, but what can I do? And they said, well, we've tried a walk in Sun City Center, and it never really worked before. And I said,
9: hold my beer.
10: And I said, well, if it's not in Sun City Center, where would we do it? Well, there's a Tampa walk and there's a St. Pete walk. And so after a lot of negotiations, I said, let me do it 1 year. Just let me try. And so we did it at Freedom Plaza. They were a lovely host, and we raised, you know, I forget this sometimes, but I think $18,000 the first year. And so then they went, oh, well, that's not so bad. But I really did want it to be a community event. We live in an incredible, loving, giving, united community. And I wanted not Freedom Plaza, and they weren't about owning it, but I didn't want Freedom Plaza to own it. I wanted the community to own it. I went to the Methodist Church, and at that time it was Warren Langer, and he said, what do you need? What can I do? And so we walk north from the Methodist Church on Del Webb, and we cut over onto the nature trail in the golf course at Freedom Plaza, and we go through the nature trail, and we make a circle, and we come back. And it's a mile there, and it's a mile back.
11: So it's basically a two-mile walk.
10: It's basically a two-mile walk.
11: And anybody who wants to participate but actually couldn't walk, they can still participate.
10: I would say probably half of the people who attend do not walk. But on that walk, on the trail, and this is exciting, our security patrol is positioned throughout the walk at every crook and nanny and turn and restroom to assist anyone that would have a problem on the walk to return them to the church where the emergency squad is. So we always have an ambulance there, and we have folks there. We've never really had an incident other than possibly some people getting overheated.
11: Yeah. So now you don't have to be live in Sun City Center to participate in this walk.
10: You do not.
11: You can be from anywhere.
10: It's
11: if you can get here, you can participate.
10: We've actually grown into, we are the South Shore Walk to End Alzheimer's, and we try really hard to increase that footprint every year. The South Shore is Ruskin and Apollo Beach and Gibsonton and Riverview and Waimama, and we really embrace anyone who wants to come to this walk.
11: And what is the parameters? What do people have to do to participate? I mean, other than show up, I mean...
10: Okay, if you just want to walk, if you want to come and see who our sponsors are, you're welcome to do that. But we're always looking for sponsors. And to be a sponsor at our walk, because we continue to be a hometown grassroots walk. There are sanctioned walks across the country, and I'm not criticizing them, but it's $1,000 minimum sponsorship to be there with a table. It costs $300 to have a table at our walk. And I'm a marketer, so I don't have any problem with somebody not using but participating in an event like this to show the community that they care about Alzheimer's. And so sometimes that goes a long way in marketing. If I'm working with someone, me, I've been on this Alzheimer's journey for a long time. So Marshalls, for example, and it doesn't come to my walk, but they sell the little butterflies every year to provide money for Alzheimer's. That makes me like Marshalls a lot. You know, so, but it only costs $300 if there are any local businesses, companies. It doesn't matter what kind of business you have. If you would be interested in having a table at our walk, the sponsorship cost is only $300.
11: That's very reasonable. Mm-hmm.
10: And we have levels starting at $1,000. There's $500 sponsorship, a caring sponsorship at $300, and it only costs $50 for one of our nonprofits to be there. So if you have a ceramics club or pickleball club or a group that would like to participate and be there and let people know about your pickleball when you meet and what the criteria is, this is a great opportunity for them.
9: Now, I did notice when I went over to the website, which we probably should give people right now, the website, the easiest way to find it is to go to alz.org/South Shore Walk, all one word, and then just follow the prompts to find a walk, and you'll find it. But I did notice as I was looking that this thing hasn't even started, and you've already raised money.
10: We have indeed. I'm on the site almost every day. I think we're close to $18,000.
9: Yeah,
10: and that's good, but we raised $115,000 last year, and our goal is always, like the old Jerry Lewis, $1 more than we did last year. So we still have a long way to go.
9: Now, are you able to tell everybody, some of the sponsors and some of the people that they will be seeing at the church when they come in to make the rounds for the walk?
10: I'd love to do that. First of all, I'm not the chairman anymore.
9: Yeah, I heard that. You said that before, Connie.
10: I'm sincerely not. Sean Andrews with Edward Jones here in Sun City Center. This is his third year of really taking the reins and chairing the walk and doing an amazing job. I have been at it a long time, and so now that I'm retired, I just really want to be a support person. I love being behind the scenes, and I love encouraging people to, I love to help people market, to be honest, and I can't think of a better way coming up right now than to participate with this group of people. We have a committee meeting every 2 weeks at the church. It's on Friday mornings. But anyway, even at that group, it's a great place to network and meet other professionals in the community that have a common goal. I want to tell you about an 800 number since you just
9: sure.
10: gave the,
9: okay.
10: since you just gave the website. This is one of the most valuable resources that I feel like that the Alzheimer's Association provides. We have a 24/7 800 number that is answered by a live person. The number is 800-272-3900. That's 800-272-3900. So 24/7, if you're in crisis, if you have questions, if you want to know about resources in our area, if you just have a specific question, don't hesitate to call that number.
11: And that is a nationwide number.
10: That is a nation. It doesn't,
11: you know, if you're in California or if you're in New York or any other state, you can call that number. You can find out, like you said, resources. I think I have Alzheimer's. What do I do? They'll help guide you in the right direction. I want to participate in the walk. They'll guide you to wherever your local walk will be.
10: Absolutely. If your mom's in Ohio and you are experiencing some problems, you have concerns about her, you're looking for resources in Columbus, Ohio, call the 800 number. And they should be able to direct you.
11: Yeah. And it'd be nice that you're actually talking to a live person and not an AI bot or a chat service or trying to figure out what button to push.
10: It makes all the difference in the world.
11: It's always fun to talk to real people.
10: I know.
12: Which is why you're here today.
10: Yes. That's right. Well, it's important to note that Alzheimer's kills more people than breast cancer and prostate cancer combined.
12: Wow.
10: And behind these numbers are real people. So it's
11: Their families.
10: Mothers, fathers, spouses, friends, and neighbors.
11: No, I don't know. I know a little bit about Alzheimer's, you know, just from watching the news and talking to you. They talk about different types of Alzheimer's, early onset. What would that be? What year, what age group would that be? Do you have any idea?
10: You know, I don't want to say specifically, but for certain, if you are diagnosed or experiencing Alzheimer's or dementia symptoms in your 60s, even early 70s, maybe mid 70s, that would be early. That's very early for Alzheimer's. So again, that's a question to direct to your doctor.
12: Yeah. I'd much rather talk about the walk coming up because that's basically what we're here for.
10: Thank you.
12: Try to raise a few bucks for Connie's favorite charity, the walk to end Alzheimer's. And, you know, hopefully one day, hopefully we'll live to see it at our tender ages.
10: Actually, at the walk every year, and this is really

0: cup of flowers. So these flowers are floating around the walk. You see people carrying them. The yellow is that if you are supporting or caring for someone with Alzheimer's, they pick up a yellow flower. Purple means that you've lost someone with dementia. And orange is maybe your family has not been touched directly by the disease, but you still support a world without Alzheimer's. So we have a special flower presentation at the walk every year. And I actually ask someone in the community that represents each one of these groups to stand behind me with their flower. And we say, anyone here who's caring for someone with Alzheimer's, lift your yellow flower. And they're all lifted. I'm going to cry before I get through this. But since my granddaughter could walk, and Connie is turning 8 this year, she has carried a white flower. And that white flower is symbolic of the first person that is cured by Alzheimer's.
1: Now, Connie, help me with something, because I remember from years ago, you used to talk about the Walk for Alzheimer's as having teams. You still do that?
0: We absolutely do. And that's the fun part. There is a little bit of competitiveness in all of us, I think. So to join a team, we want you to go to our walk site. And it's really easy. Follow the prompts and you can say, join a team. You can join an existing team. Take a look at the teams are there and maybe you want to join their team or create your own team. There is no minimum number of people. You could be your own team. It could be a family team or a neighborhood team or a company team, but you can create a team and there's no minimum number of team members and there's no minimum amount of money that must be raised.
2: There isn't a maximum either.
0: There isn't a maximum either. But there's no minimum amount of money that has to be raised. And actually, when you register your team, you can even bypass that donation at the time. And then as you get donations, this would be an opportunity. I have to brag. I facilitate a support group once a month, and we've added the second day to that support group. But there is one lady in the support group, and her name is Andrea. She wouldn't mind if I told you. She goes door to door. She has already raised $4,500 on her own, and the name of our little support group, they've named them the Forget-Me-Nots.
2: Ah, and I love it.
0: So although I emphasize every month, the walk has nothing to do. Although our support group is sponsored by the Alzheimer's Association, that's one of the things that the Alzheimer's Association does is support groups like this in communities. I tell them it does not cost anything to attend this support group. And it is, let me tell you that, the second Thursday and the fourth Monday of every month at St. Andrew's Presbyterian Church at 1:00. And you don't need a reservation to come. You just show up.
2: Yeah, that's at West Del Webb.
0: West Del Webb.
2: In Sun City Center.
0: Correct. Oh, yeah. Correct.
1: And once again, let me give the website for that. And that is alz.org/South Shore Walk, all one word.
0: Right. So go to that South Shore Walk. And if you get lost, do a search. Do a search for the South Shore Walk to End Alzheimer's. I think there's one in Pennsylvania. Don't pick that one. And there's one here. And it's really, really easy to find. We come up. We've been around long enough that we'll come up. So find that South Shore Walk and go to it. You can see everyone else in the community that is participating.
1: Well, Connie, earlier we talked about some of the sponsors that you have lined up for the walk, and I thought maybe it'd be a good idea to go ahead and include them because, hey, you know, they're giving of themselves. It's nice to give them a little attaboy on the air. So who you got?
0: Absolutely. Well, Freedom Plaza started it all, and they have continued through the years to be one of our major, major fundraising sponsors. And I appreciate them personally so much. But Sun Towers, Aston Gardens, some of our other senior living communities in town get involved.

0: Edward Jones, First Light, Lake Michigan Credit Union, The Stretch Zone in Apollo Beach. Salty Shamrock is a wonderful partner every year by hosting events there. And this year, Little Harbor has really come on strong. And Maggie's Farm will be sponsoring an event at Little Harbor on September 18th. It's 5:30 to 8:30, and it's just really going to be a fun evening. A lot of great door prizes have been donated, and so we'll be selling raffle tickets, and there will be activities, and that's at Little Harbor on September 18th. And just come out and have a good time with us.
1: Little Harbor is in
0: Ruskin.
1: Is it Ruskin?
2: Yeah.
1: Yes. Ruskin, Florida.
0: Little Harbor Sunset Grill, actually, is the appropriate name.
1: Ah, yes.
0: At Little Harbor.
2: At Little Harbor.
0: Yes.
2: And one of the other things that I thought would be good is if you can tell me, because I'm interested in this, are you going to get the Sun Towers brownies?
0: Absolutely.
2: I'll be there.
0: Every year, Freedom Plaza is really famous for their scones. And so every year, Freedom Plaza scones are there. Sun Towers brownies are there. And Aston Gardens really comes through. They have a signature cookie, but Candace at Aston Gardens, who's been my partner for the whole 19 years, will be there with, we have fruit, bananas, fruit, and morning type breakfast. Of course, we have lots of water available, so you don't need a thing but your checkbook when you come. I'm kidding. Even, you know what? We sincerely want families and folks to come out and participate, whether they donate or not.
1: Awareness. It's a way to get people aware of what's going on. And what, like you said, there's been so many strides made in the last 5 to 10 years that hopefully it just continues and mushrooms from there. And like you said, get that white flower out there.
2: Yeah. Okay. Well, listen, unless you have something else. Do you have something else, Connie?
0: Yes, I do.
2: Okay,
0: the only thing I want to say is that the Alzheimer's vision is a world without Alzheimer's. And we should have started this podcast with that and closed with that. We all work toward and pray for a world without Alzheimer's.
2: I like that. That is a perfect way to end this, other than to tell you that the walk is on Saturday, October 10th, 9 a.m. It's over at the United Methodist Church of Sun City Center. It's at the corner of Haverford and Del Webb West. You can't miss it. And head on over there and support this thing. It's a wonderful organization, and I am just thrilled to have had you here again, Connie. Anytime that we've ever needed anything, you've always been right there. Not that we've ever needed that much, but still. And I wanted you to get in here to do that so we can do our portion to try and help get people there.
0: Thank you so much. And I'm easy to find. If anyone has questions, I'm not hard to locate.
2: You're not hard to locate, but you're tough to nail down. I found that out. But all of that said, Lisa and I would like to thank you for tuning in to About the Town, and we will see you next time.
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2: Relaxing, easy favorites for Sun City Center, where the temperature is 83 degrees.

0: 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I will feature artists including Blake Shelton, Keith Urban, Sam Hunt, Tim McGraw, Garth Brooks, Alan Jackson, Reba McEntire, Shania Twain, Carrie Underwood, Martina McBride, Merle Haggard, George Jones, Randy Travis, Clint Black, Brad Paisley. You get the idea. 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
1: Presidential business and pleasure. I'm Pam Husso, Fox News. President Trump is in Ireland, where he's wrapped up meetings with his Irish counterpart and the country's prime minister. He's also overseas for the Irish Open, being held at a golf club he owns.
2: It's rated one of the greatest courses in the world, and I'm very honored to have it. I built it. About 22 years right on the ocean. So it's very exciting, and I'll be going there later.
1: When asked about the war in Iran, the president said he believes it will end very soon, probably after the midterms, and he's predicting that gas prices will tumble. Saudi Arabia has shut down a major oil pipeline after an attack from Iranian-backed Houthi rebels. Fox's Trey Yingst has the latest on the conflict from the USS George Washington aircraft carrier.
3: A U.S. Navy Osprey soars through the skies over the Gulf of Oman, headed toward the CENTCOM area of operation.
4: Last weekend, the aircraft carrier came under Iranian missile attack, the first of three attacks on U.S. warships in the last week alone. In response to the escalation, the United States ramped up strikes on Iranian oil tankers, prompting the IRGC to launch missiles at U.S. forces in Jordan.
3: Almost immediately, jets are scrambled after a threat from Iran is identified. While these sailors remain on alert, watching for threats from Iran to the north and east, they must also look west. Iran-backed Houthi forces are advancing on government-controlled territory in Yemen.
1: Officials from Russia, China, India, Iran, and other nations are meeting in New Delhi. The summit of the so-called BRICS nations is focused on trade, investment, and global conflicts. A joint declaration reiterated the group's commitment to, quote, peaceful resolution of international disputes. 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

0: Welcome to Veterans Corner Radio, a show dedicated to providing information to all those who have served our country's military and to their families. Now, here is your host, combat veteran and educator, retired United States Air Force Lieutenant Colonel Joe Mulberger.
1: Ladies and gentlemen, welcome to today's show. I'm your host, Joe Mulberger, and you're listening to Veterans Corner Radio. Today we have Mr. Mike Klein, who served in the United States Army. Mike, welcome to today's show. Tell us about where you grew up and what time frame it was that you were growing up.
2: Hi, Joe. Well, first of all, thanks for inviting me on the show. Really appreciate it. I grew up in Gainesville, Florida. Most people know it as the home of the Florida Gators, Go Gators. And eventually, I went off to West Point in 1985 and graduated in 89. I was commissioned as an infantry officer and did about 1,000 schools before I made it to the 25th Infantry Division, you know, Ranger, Airborne, Air Assault, Jungle, Northern Warfare.
1: Well, Mike, that's pretty significant because for you, it's something you did and that's on your resume. This interview, it's going to air forever and ever and ever. It happened to be 2026 right now. And here you are, you have all of these schools under you. And one of the most significant ones is West Point. Now, you said you're from Gainesville, home of the Gators, but you decided not to go there, or maybe you did. What was it like growing up that you were doing that had you go, West Point's for me?
2: Yeah, that's a great reframe. Thanks for bringing me back to that. So my family's been in, you know, serving in the military forever. I've got lots of, you know, through generations, I've got family members that served. My father was a doctor in the Navy. I lived in Guam when I was little. He was there during the Vietnam War. And when he got out of the Navy, he came to Gainesville, Florida when I was very, very small. And he was an anesthesiologist at a hospital right across the street from the Veterans Administration. And I literally, my entire childhood, I heard about him spending a day a week at the VA. And this is, you know, post-Vietnam. And I think it's fair to say the VA was struggling back then. To deal with a whole variety of challenges related to the vast number of folks that served in Vietnam. And I mean, the funny thing is he was probably very happy I went to West Point, very proud of me, but he would have preferred if I'd gone to the Naval Academy. But rivalry aside, I relished the opportunity to do something that was extremely challenging and, you know, applied and got in and it was very challenging. But that, you know, family history of service, wanted to do something more than just go to college. There was, you know, a service gene in my family. My little brother followed me to West Point.
1: Wow. Were you there at the same time?
2: No, he's 13 years younger than I am. And, okay. and he did a stint in the 82nd before he went to West Point. So he graduated in 2006. There's a huge difference between our times of service.
1: Sure.
2: I'm a Gulf War vet. He's a Iraq and Afghanistan vet.
1: Okay.
2: But, but service in my family was a natural sort of thing to do. It's what we all thought was the thing you're supposed to do. That's how I ended up at West Point.
1: Dad was a medical officer in the Navy. There he was a physician. And did he stick it out long enough to retire with it? Like, did you bounce all over the place as a military brat, as the term is?
2: As a young man, yes. Very, very young. But I honestly, by the time I got to Gainesville, I was very, very young. And all of my elementary school was actually all that formative young years. Those were all in Gainesville, but I do have memories of Guam. Actually, you know, vague memories.
1: But yeah, there's no Navy base associated with Gainesville, so it sounds like Dad got out rather than stuck it out.
2: Yeah.
1: No,
2: he didn't make it 20 years. He got out. I shouldn't know how many years he served, but when his you know requirement was done, he transitioned out.
1: So there you are. You're at West Point. Did you play any specific sports or anything like that? Did you take any languages? What was it that kept you going?
2: Well, I ended up playing intercollegiate golf for West Point, and I had a great time. Probably the most interesting thing I did as a cadet is I had the opportunity to be one of the six cadets that did a semester at the Naval Academy. And if you've ever watched the Army-Navy game, at the very beginning of the game, they have a prisoner exchange. And so after spending a semester of being around a bunch of squids at the Army-Navy game, we switched back sides. And the joke is my favorite semester at West Point was actually in Annapolis. that's what I told my dad anyway. And he was delighted to come visit me at the Naval Academy. You asked about language. Spanish, and then I ended up doing an international MBA many years later in Spanish and worked with in Citibank in Caracas, Venezuela. So I still speak Spanish. So
1: that's amazing. So you graduated in 89. What was the degree that you walked away with?
2: Back then, you basically had double majors. So we were all engineers, and they make you take so many credits. It's a double major. So I'm in international relations with a general engineering.
1: Wow. So you graduate, you're an infantry officer. Now let's talk about some of these schools. There's a whole host of schools that it could be. What were they for you?
2: Ranger School, Airborne, Air Assault, Jungle School, Northern Warfare, and Nuclear Biological Chemicals, NBC. I mean, anybody who's been to Ranger School knows that it's, you know, the hardest of all that is by far Ranger School's a gut check. But then I went off to the 25th Infantry Division. I was an infantry officer and had the incredible experience of living in a house on the North Shore of Hawaii, like literally on the Banzai Pipeline with other lieutenants. And I didn't really see the house very much because the op tempo and training in Hawaii is pretty intense. So I spent most of my time in the jungle. But having grown up in Gainesville, Florida, and chasing snakes through swamps, I felt very comfortable running around the jungle. So I loved Hawaii. It was amazing experience.
1: So 89, did you end up, you said you were in when Desert Storm happened. Were you one of the 500,000 folks that deployed to Desert Storm?
2: Absolutely. The 25th Infantry Division sent three platoons in support of Desert Storm, and I had one of the three platoons, literally the entire division, and they only sent three infantry platoons.
1: And where were you specifically once you got there?
2: It was in King Khalid, KKMC, King Khalid Military City, and in this massive tent area, and I thought we were going to go to Baghdad. So we knew how to sneak around the jungle. We were very, very good at jungle operations, but we had barely ever done any mount training going through buildings mount. And so there was a mount location near the tent city. And every night of the three platoons attacked this mount facility. And that's, I guess, seemed to impress the Army Central Command jump talk. 2 weeks before the invasion, they came to our tent and said, "Who are the lieutenants that are doing that mount attacks?" And there was like, we thought we were in trouble. He's like, "Sure, it's us." He said, "You guys are coming with us." And anyway, so we ended up being the palace guard for our sent jump talk when Desert Storm kicked off, and we flew in Chinooks right above the deck through burning oil wells, sucking it down. Several of my guys got Gulf War illness. I don't know if it was from that, but we just marked mines and provided security and all the rest of that. And one little thing about that, which is kind of interesting, is the General Fricks, the jump talk commander, pulled us lieutenants into the command tent and showed us this really complex board. And because I asked, I said, "Hey, sir, how come we're not going into Baghdad?" And he showed us this map of Iraq and Kuwait. And he basically said, if we go in and take out Saddam, then it opens up a Pandora's box in terms of the balance of power in the Middle East. And the UN mandate only said, get rid of Saddam out of Kuwait and then stop. But that played large in my thinking years later when the decision was made to go into Iraq. I had gotten an opportunity as I transitioned into the reserves. I was in a reserve unit when 9/11 happened. And long story short, I was strongly of the view, based on some information I had received, that the weapons of mass destruction were not real, and that there was a strong intention of attacking Iraq by any justification. Anyway, it's a very long story, which I don't want to go into here, but I resigned my commission and ultimately ended up joining Congressman Dennis Kucinich's presidential campaign as his national campaign manager, because I felt that, I just gotten out as a captain. I felt that it was inappropriate for this country to go to war based on what I considered lies. And so I traveled all over the country with Kucinich, and he voted against the Iraq war. And I asked him, like, "Dennis, why'd you vote against the Iraq war? You were one of the only guys that did it." And he said, "I read the 500-page national intelligence estimate." And he said, "The basis for going to war was not in that document, and Congress needs to take that responsibility very seriously." And the standard wasn't there. So his informed view based on an intelligence estimate sort of matched what I had heard from sources in terms of the veracity of the weapons of mass destruction. So it was the most amazing experience traveling around the country. You know, Dennis was considered, even though he was a military brat, he was considered left of center. And I had Ron Paul supporters coming up to me all over the country saying, "Oh, we love Kucinich, and this is a libertarian on the right and Dennis Kucinich on the left. So supposedly, and if you listen to everybody talk, you realize that actually these guys have an awful lot in common in terms of civil liberties and America's involvement in the world and what the standard should be in going to war. So anyway, that's just a little tidbit about my time in Desert Storm and how it led to things later on in my life.
1: So let's go back to Desert Storm. You get sure. And you know, it's kind of significant because not only are we in America's semi-quincentennial celebrating 250 years, we're also in the 35th anniversary of Desert Storm. And so having this time with you is kind of significant here in Tampa, Florida, where we're primarily out of. We held a celebration recognizing the 35th anniversary. We had General Schwarzkopf's wife and daughter in our audience, and it was really quite something to be able to. And five of the folks that were on General Schwarzkopf's staff also showed. So it was quite a to-do. And there you are, one of three platoons that gets called out to be part of a security team, and you're told, no, we're not going to go to Baghdad. Instead, where did you end up if you didn't end up in Baghdad?
2: Kuwait City International Airport. That's where the command element, you know, the forward operating unit, you know, Army Central Command Jump Tactical Operation, RSEN Jump Talk, ended up basically in the international airport after the Marines had cleared. And we, you know, the platoons were responsible for marking mines, setting up a perimeter, and making sure that it was mostly colonels and the one-star General Fricks that was in charge were safe. But, and then we stopped. I mean, we didn't go any further. I ended up flying into the highway to hell, if you remember what that sure. was.
1: Oh, yeah.
2: Anyway, we went there just to get an insight on what had happened, and it was pretty pretty intense, if you know the story.
1: So glean for us what it's like after this huge air armada destroys a host of vehicles that are on this one street, now called the Highway to Hell, I believe it was. And
2: yep.
1: And there you are sort of jotting notes down about, well, how did it go? So what was the Mike Klein perspective on what you were reporting back? And keep it G-rated, you know, we don't want to talk about
2: much
1: things.
2: Yeah, the only thing I can say is was obviously shooting fish in a barrel. I mean, they didn't have a chance.
1: Right.
2: So it was a full-blown sort of massacre of people that were escaping. So people have argued over that particular operation for a long time. My personal observations on the ground were, we were extraordinarily effective, to put it mildly, at stopping them from escaping.
1: And you know, every night from a distance, those of us that were on the periphery outside of the battle box, so to speak, we got to see General Schwarzkopf in his evening news interviews or presentations. And he always said, we want to make sure that the country of Iraq is able to defend itself. We don't want to decimate their troops to below 50%. And he was very pragmatic about sustaining, allowing sustenance of the enemy force and not toppling them down to, say, 0%. And anyway, you left Desert Storm. You came back to, did you come back to Hawaii?
2: Hawaii, then? Yeah.
1: And then you stuck around for a little while more. And then what year did you get out, so to speak, and then start something else?
2: I transitioned to an active reserve in 92 and then rejoined the reserves a couple years later, active reserves.
1: Well, what have you been up to since kind of hanging out? And because in the reserves, you're doing other things as well.
2: Yeah. No, I did it. I got an international MBA focused on entrepreneurship and international marketing at the University of South Carolina, and was involved in international business in South America and Europe, working with a variety of different companies, and ran a clean tech accelerator in London, for example. And while my career was evolving, I had a sort of a left turn. My brother, who followed me to West Point and graduated in 2006, he became infantry company commander and was stationed. He did an Iraq tour as a second lieutenant and then followed up and got a company command in Afghanistan and was on patrol, foot patrol outside of a FOB near Kandahar. And anyway, he stepped on an IED and he blew off both of his legs, his right arm and three fingers. And back then he was the most wounded surviving West Point grad. But I sort of dropped everything and moved to be near him and spent a lot of time at Walter Reed participating in his, you know, he's my little brother. He was, you know, 5 when I went to West Point. So, and it was brutal. It's as brutal as you can get, frankly. But he's an incredible survivor, and he's thriving now. Lives in Montana, and he snow skis, if you can believe it, and drives a car, and he's got a lovely wife and an amazing life. But that sort of put me on pause in the career path that I was following. And while I was there, I ended up meeting what ended up becoming my co-founders of the company I'm working with now, Warrior Centric Health. And this was a natural evolution for me in terms of my involvement with military and veteran health, really over a lifetime. So that's how that evolved.
1: Wow. So you're involved in this company. It sounds like you have a couple of other irons in the fire, so to speak. What other things are you doing? Like, what's life like for Mike Klein today, say, since we're having this interview in August of 2026?
2: Well, actually, I'm running for Congress in Florida's third. Yeah. I'm a congressional candidate on the ballot for November in as an independent in Florida's third congressional district.
1: Now, where's Florida's third congressional district? So folks listening go, oh, this is where it's at.
2: So the two largest population centers are Marion County and Alachua County. Marion County is Ocala, horse country, real beautiful. And Alachua County is the University of Florida. And then there are 10 rural counties surrounding those two. So it's one of the largest, it may be the largest congressional district by area in the state of Florida. So it's quite large.
1: Now, what drove you to run? I mean, this is the first time that you're running for a political seat. Is that right?
2: That's correct. This is my first foray as a candidate. I have supported other people's campaigns, as mentioned, a handful of times. So I'm familiar with running for office and the political game and have pushed through legislation before. So I understand sort of the policy making and, you know, that part. But as far as running for office, this is my first time as a candidate. I mean, to be really blunt, my driving conviction that led me to this campaign is that corruption is our greatest threat, period. And that's the most bipartisan thing I could possibly say, because it's corrupting every part of our democracy. And everybody knows. I mean, it's not a big secret anymore. The electorate is highly, highly unsettled in both parties. And this was something I have known about, but the data is starting to sort of back up something that I've observed for the last 20, 25 years. And that is, Gallup poll, 45% of the American public identifies as political independent, and 27-28% Republican, 27-28% Democrat. And so really, the independents are the largest bloc in the country. There's 95 veterans right now running as independents for Congress across the country. It's not just me. It's kind of a movement all over the place. And the goal of this is not for the independents to win a majority in Congress. That's not what you need to do. Right now, the difference between the Republicans and the Democrats is 5. So if we had 5, 6, 7 independent congressmen that voted together as a coalition of common sense, what some people are calling it, the Democrats and the Republicans would have to come, because they won't work with each other on all kinds of important legislation that needs to get passed, or we need to have bipartisan support. And if we had a coalition of common sense that didn't have to agree on everything, but on the important big things, the parties would have to come to us to get things passed. So we'd have, and some people call it the fulcrum strategy, where we use

0: hundreds of millions of dollars into a race, as if that doesn't come with strings. So yeah, I'm running for Congress. You know, obviously I've been involved for almost 30 years in military and veteran issues, as I'm kind of a national leader in military and veteran health. And I'm using this campaign as an opportunity to lean in very, very hard in improving the quality of care for our community. It's very, very, very important to me. So, you know, I have other priorities. Go ahead.
1: Mike, on that, you had mentioned that you'd been involved in writing legislation. Give us a little bit of a glimpse. What does that mean? Like, what does it entail?
0: So here's the thing. Okay, I'll give you the very quick version of this. 50% of veterans have a VA rating, but only, I think it's 11% of male veterans get their care only at the VA, and only 20% of female veterans get their care only at the VA. So 85% of the veteran community and all of their families and all of the National Guard and all of the reserves are treated in civilian care, commercial healthcare, right? The thing about it is the civilian, you know, commercial healthcare sector doesn't ask the question about our service. I mean, I've never been asked. Nobody's ever said, hey, did you serve, you know, when you're intake into a hospital, never been asked. So that means the information on our patient history is not in our EHRs. And I'll tell you, there are 24 boards of medicine. You know,
1: all right, hang on. EHR, what?
0: Electronic health records.
1: All right, keep going.
0: So the information is not in our health records. And what happens is that when they don't know who they're treating, they misdiagnose us and people die. In Maryland, a reservist, Sergeant First Class Matthew Fast, was a state trooper. It was his day job. And then he was an MP in the Maryland, in a reserve unit in Maryland. And he was deployed downrange in support of operations in Afghanistan and Iraq. And he's sucking down burn pit fumes. Same old story. Comes back. He's with his wife. Starts feeling ill. Long story short, he was, because they didn't ask about his service, they totally missed his diagnosis and he died. He died unnecessarily at the age of 29. And I and my company and supporters were influential in drafting and pushing forward and passage and signature by the Maryland governor of the Matthew Fast Act, which does three things. Number one, sets a framework for asking the question about military service when you intake into a hospital or clinic or medical facility. Number two, the health care has to recognize veterans in the military community as a vulnerable population, because the data, the science says that we have 40+% increase in oncology risk. We have close to a 30-35% increase in cardiopulmonary, you know, risk. And, you know, those of us that have served and have friends, we all know this. We have friends that died of cancer in their 30s and 40s, and we know it had to have something to do with their service. In any event, the legislation then requires that hospitals, once you know that you are dealing with a vulnerable population, then it kicks in some requirements in relation to what's called the Joint Commission, which accredits hospitals. So this is a long way of saying this legislation sets effectively a standard of care on how civilian and commercial healthcare should in fact respond to what is a military and veteran health crisis in commercial healthcare. I'll give you a statistic. This will surprise you because it surprises everybody. Surprise me. I don't know if you did the push-ups in support of the 21 veterans that commit suicide every day. You recorded yourself 21 push-ups. You put it online to show respect and to keep the issue alive. Well, here's what they don't tell you. Of the 21 that commit suicide a day, that number moves around every, you know, year to year. But of the 21, 16 are treated in commercial healthcare. Only 6 are in the VA. So when people got really angry at the VA because of the suicide crisis in the veteran community, they were pointing at the wrong group. And I'm not saying the VA is perfect, but they don't own that one. That's a commercial healthcare crisis because they don't ask the question about us and they misdiagnose us. The comorbidities related to mental health, TBI, you know, PTSD, TBI, plus all these other conditions. That's what's in the fact that the civilian healthcare is not asking the question. They don't know who they're talking to. They're not getting a full patient history. It is a problem. And I'll go one step further. This is an important point to point out. I'll ask you this, Joe. What percentage of folks from the National Guard and Reserves do you think constituted the force that we deployed to Afghanistan and Iraq?
1: I'd say probably about 30 to 35%.
0: Almost 50.
1: Wow.
0: So that's a

0: idiosyncrasy of what happened after Vietnam. They pulled mission critical units out of active duty divisions and stuffed them into reserve and National Guard units so that politically, when we deployed downrange, everybody had to go fight, because you can't deploy a tank division if their refueling unit is in some small National Guard unit in Mississippi. So we've all heard about the op tempo being intense for the weekend warriors, our very, very valuable, citizen soldiers and National Guard reserves. And they have a very serious problem in that they get all of their care in the commercial sector. They do not have access to MTFs, military treatment facilities on bases and posts. They're all in the commercial sector. And if you know the Guard, for example, for a lot of these folks, this is a family tradition. I mean, they'll serve for decades, and they're all being treated in the commercial sector. They don't have, unless they've deployed and get past a certain threshold, they don't get access to veterans care. So the readiness of the Guard is actually a national security issue because of the percentage of folks that we deploy when we go fight. And every governor in the country owns the problem, and they own the solution, because they license the hospitals and the physicians, and they also are the commander-in-chief of the Guard. In Maryland, this is a very long-winded way of me saying, we push this legislation through to get the ball rolling on setting a standard of care so that governors will have a mechanism to improve the quality of care by introducing specialist care effectively in the commercial sector. Virginia has followed suit. They have passed legislation. The Virginia governor signed that legislation a couple months ago. There are multiple other states that we're working on. And I'm sitting here in Florida running for Congress, in Florida's 3rd Congressional District. And I'm here to tell you that whoever gets elected the next governor in November in the state of Florida, this is going to be an issue that they're going to address. I'm going to make sure of that.
1: So for legislation, it's identify the problem with great clarity and then present a means to address it and care for it.
0: Absolutely. You nailed it on the head.
1: Well, ladies and gentlemen, here on Veterans Corner Radio, we say our veterans are worth their value in gold. We've been speaking with former United States Army Captain Mike Klein. Sir, thank you so much for your time. And we look forward to hearing you in another segment when we get to talk to you about your co-foundership and chairmanship of Warrior-Centric Health. More to follow. Thanks for your time today, and thanks for your service.
0: Joe, thank you very much. Appreciate the time.
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1: Presidential business and pleasure. I'm Pam Puso, Fox News. President Trump is in Ireland, where he's wrapped up meetings with his Irish counterpart and the country's prime minister. He's also overseas for the Irish Open, being held at a golf club he owns.
2: It's rated one of the greatest courses in the world, and I'm very honored to have it. I built it. About 22 years right on the ocean. So it's very exciting, and I'll be going there later.
1: When asked about the war in Iran, the president said he believes it will end very soon, probably after the midterms, and he's predicting that gas prices will tumble. Saudi Arabia has shut down a major oil pipeline after an attack from Iranian-backed Houthi rebels. Fox's Trey Yingst has the latest on the conflict from the USS George Washington aircraft carrier.
3: A U.S. Navy Osprey soars through the skies over the Gulf of Oman, headed toward the CENTCOM area of operation.
4: Last weekend, the aircraft carrier came under Iranian missile attack. The first of three attacks on U.S. warships in the last week alone. In response to the escalation, the United States ramped up strikes on Iranian oil tankers, prompting the IRGC to launch missiles at U.S. forces in Jordan.
3: Almost immediately, jets are scrambled after a threat from Iran is identified, while these sailors remain on alert, watching for threats from Iran to the north and east. They must also look west. Iran-backed Houthi forces are advancing on government-controlled territory in Yemen.
1: Officials from Russia, China, India, Iran, and other nations are meeting in New Delhi. The summit of the so-called BRICS nations is focused on trade, investment, and global conflicts. A joint declaration reiterated the group's commitment to, quote, peaceful resolution of international disputes. America's listening to Fox News.
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Songs you know. Songs that make you smile. Songs that make you feel good. It's a variety you'll love. And it's only on

there. This is Hal asking you to join me for Hal's Country Crossovers, Wednesday afternoons from 4 until 6 p.m. right here on Sun Radio 96.3 FM.

Did you know that Club Link, owner of 7 golf courses in Sun City Center, 5 of which are closed, has plans for residential housing and adult senior living facilities in our community? They're not going to go away. They're just waiting for the right conditions to proceed. I'm Ellie Anderson, and I am the leader of Save Sun City Center and their president. 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
1: An overseas trip for the president. I'm Pam Puso, Fox News. President Trump is in Ireland, where he's wrapped up meetings with his Irish counterpart and the country's prime minister. He's also there for the Irish Open, being held at a golf club that he owns.
2: It's rated one of the greatest courses in the world, and I'm very honored to have it. I built it. About 22 years right on the ocean. So it's very exciting, and I'll be going there later.
1: When asked about the war in Iran, the president said he believes it will end very soon, probably after the midterms, and he's predicting that gas prices will tumble. With the latest on the conflict, Fox's Trey Yingst reporting from the USS George Washington in the Arabian Sea.
3: We are on the USS George Washington in the Arabian Sea, the area of operation for CENTCOM right now in the war against Iran. And there has been quite a bit of activity. Last night, we saw nighttime operations of jets taking off from the flight deck. It's more than three football fields long. And this vessel carries more than 5,000 U.S. Navy sailors. What it was like getting here to this aircraft carrier in the middle of the ocean, again, that is preparing for the possibility of escalation against Iran. Earlier today, we visited one of the guided missile destroyers just off the starboard side of this vessel. There are a variety of different smaller ships around the USS George Washington to basically protect it. And we saw those operations today. They have Tomahawk missiles on board, air defense systems.
1: Earlier today, Bahrain state news agency said it will not participate in any meeting with Iran until diplomatic relations are restored. Is sabotage to blame for a train derailment that injured more than three dozen people in Normandy? Investigators say a piece of rail found on the track was probably linked to the accident. America's listening to Fox.
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2: Easy, relaxing favorites for Sun City Center, where the current temperature is 90 degrees.

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1: Nobody wants to hear or say those words. But at Sun City Center Emergency Squad, we've come to realize that the shortage of volunteers is happening more frequently. 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Technically, we always have an ambulance available, but those ambulances don't roll without trained volunteers. The Emergency Squad has been serving our residents for almost 60 years, and we have always been free in everything we do for the community. And we are free because we are all volunteer. The long-term sustainability of our organization depends on getting people who want to contribute to the well-being of their community, who want to help others, and who thrive on the satisfaction and reward of knowing that you've made someone's day much better because you've volunteered. Do you think you're too old? Our average age is 73. Don't have medical training? We train for all our volunteer positions. Too busy with other things? Well, we only ask one shift every 8 days. Don't live in Sun City Center? You don't have to. We've had volunteers travel as far as from Orlando or Venice, Florida. Please consider giving your time. Without you, our services and our time in the community may not last. If you're interested, please give Chris McCann a call. She's our Assistant Chief of Human Resources, and her phone number is 813-434-4185.

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1: An overseas trip for the president. I'm Pam Puso, Fox News. President Trump is in Ireland, where he's wrapped up meetings with his Irish counterpart and the country's prime minister. He's also there for the Irish Open, being held at a golf club that he owns.
2: It's rated one of the greatest courses in the world, and I'm very honored to have it. It's about 22 years right on the ocean. So it's very exciting, and I'll be going there later.
1: When asked about the war in Iran, the president said he believes it will end very soon, probably after the midterms, and he's predicting that gas prices will tumble. With the latest on the conflict, Fox's Trey Yingst reporting from the USS George Washington in the Arabian Sea.
3: We are on the USS George Washington in the Arabian Sea, the area of operation for CENTCOM right now in the war against Iran. And there has been quite a bit of activity. Last night, we saw nighttime operations of jets taking off from the flight deck. It's more than three football fields long. And this vessel carries more than 5,000 U.S. Navy sailors. What it was like getting here to this aircraft carrier in the middle of the ocean, again, that is preparing for the possibility of escalation against Iran. Earlier today, we visited one of the guided missile destroyers just off the starboard side of this vessel. There are a variety of different smaller ships around the USS George Washington to basically protect it. And we saw those operations today. They have Tomahawk missiles on board, air defense systems.
1: Earlier today, Bahrain State News Agency said it will not participate in any meeting with Iran until diplomatic relations are restored. Is sabotage to blame for a train derailment that injured more than three dozen people in Normandy? Investigators say a piece of rail found on the track was probably linked to the accident. America's listening to Fox.
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The Sun City Center swim dancers are preparing for their next performance with the Suncoast Waterworks in Palm Harbor. Synchronized swimmers will perform at the annual Synchro Bells show on October the 4th in Palm Harbor. The group is welcoming new members, and they encourage anyone who has an interest in synchronized swimming to learn about it and check it out with the swim dancers. If you'd like to participate, you can attend a practice. They are held in the lap pool Mondays and Wednesdays from 7 till 8:30 p.m. and Fridays from 7:30 a.m. till 9 a.m. Participants are asked to wear your swimsuit, bring a towel. The swim dancers welcome swimmers of all experience levels who are interested in learning synchronized swimming in a modern, supportive environment. For more information, contact Maria Hodge at 856-981-9992, 856-981-9992. 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
1: An overseas trip for the president. I'm Pam Puso, Fox News. President Trump is in Ireland, where he's wrapped up meetings with his Irish counterpart and the country's prime minister. He's also there for the Irish Open, being held at a golf club that he owns.
2: It's rated one of the greatest courses in the world, and I'm very honored to have it. I built it. It's about 22 years right on the ocean. So it's very exciting, and I'll be going there later.
1: When asked about the war in Iran, the president said he believes it will end very soon, probably after the midterms, and he's predicting that gas prices will tumble. With the latest on the conflict, Fox's Trey Yingst reporting from the USS George Washington in the Arabian Sea.
3: We are on the USS George Washington in the Arabian Sea, the area of operation for CENTCOM right now in the war against Iran. And there has been quite a bit of activity. Last night, we saw nighttime operations of jets taking off from the flight deck. It's more than 3 football fields long. And this vessel carries more than 5,000 U.S. Navy sailors. What it was like getting here to this aircraft carrier in the middle of the ocean, again, that is preparing for the possibility of escalation against Iran. Earlier today, we visited one of the guided missile destroyers just off the starboard side of this vessel. There are a variety of different smaller ships around the USS George Washington to basically protect it. And we saw those operations today. They have Tomahawk missiles on board, air defense systems.
1: Earlier today, Bahrain state news agency said it will not participate in any meeting with Iran until diplomatic relations are restored. Is sabotage to blame for a train derailment that injured more than 3 dozen people in Normandy? Investigators say a piece of rail found on the track was probably linked to the accident. America's listening to Fox.
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2: Easy, relaxing favorites for Sun City Center, where the current temperature is 93 degrees.

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The event will feature music by DJ Toddy Rocks. 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
1: Business and a little golf. I'm Pam Puso, Fox News. President Trump is in Ireland, where he met with his Irish counterpart and the country's prime minister in Dublin. He then headed to the Irish Open, which is being held at a coastal golf club he owns.
2: It's rated one of the greatest courses in the world, and I'm very honored to have it. I built it. About 22 years right on the ocean. So it's very exciting, and I'll be going there later.
1: When asked about the war in Iran, the president said he believes it will end very soon, probably after the midterm elections, and he's predicting that gas prices will tumble. With the latest on the conflict, here's Fox's Trey Yingst.
3: We are on the USS George Washington in the Arabian Sea, the area of operation for CENTCOM right now in the war against Iran. And there has been quite a bit of activity. Last night, we saw nighttime operations of jets taking off from the flight deck. It's more than 3 football fields long. And this vessel carries more than 5,000 U.S. Navy sailors. What it was like getting here to this aircraft carrier in the middle of the ocean, again, that is preparing for the possibility of escalation against Iran. Earlier today, we visited one of the guided missile destroyers just off the starboard side of this vessel. There are a variety of different smaller ships around the USS George Washington to basically protect it. And we saw those operations today. They have Tomahawk missiles on board, air defense systems.
1: Meanwhile, CENTCOM says the blockade of Iranian ports is working. Over the past 60 days, it has redirected 100 commercial vessels. Is sabotage to blame for a train derailment that injured more than 36 people in Normandy? Investigators say a piece of rail found on the track was probably linked to last night's accident. America's listening to Fox News.
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Some folks say that I'm egotistical.

0: more time. 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
0: Give yourself a hand.
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4: Easy, relaxing favorites for Sun City Center, where the current temperature is 90 degrees.

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1: Business and a little golf. I'm Pam Puso, Fox News. President Trump is in Ireland, where he met with his Irish counterpart and the country's prime minister in Dublin. He then headed to the Irish Open, which is being held at a coastal golf club he owns.
2: It's rated one of the greatest courses in the world, and I'm very honored to have it. I built it about 22 years right on the ocean. So it's very exciting, and I'll be going there later.
1: When asked about the war in Iran, the president said he believes it will end very soon, probably after the midterm elections, and he's predicting that gas prices will tumble. With the latest on the conflict, here's Fox's Trey Yingst.
3: We are on the USS George Washington in the Arabian Sea, the area of operation for CENTCOM right now in the war against Iran. And there has been quite a bit of activity. Last night, we saw nighttime operations of jets taking off from the flight deck. It's more than 3 football fields long, and this vessel carries more than 5,000 U.S. Navy sailors. What it was like getting here to this aircraft carrier in the middle of the ocean, again, that is preparing for the possibility of escalation against Iran. Earlier today, we visited one of the guided missile destroyers just off the starboard side of this vessel. There are a variety of different smaller ships around the USS George Washington to basically protect it. And we saw those operations today. They have Tomahawk missiles on board, air defense systems.
1: Meanwhile, CENTCOM says the blockade of Iranian ports is working. Over the past 60 days, it has redirected 100 commercial vessels. Is sabotage to blame for a train derailment that injured more than 36 people in Normandy? Investigators say a piece of rail found on the track was probably linked to last night's accident. 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

the small talks that we had? They're all priceless. So whenever you feel like you're all alone, think again. We're here for you.

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Today's 96.3 is the soundtrack for your busy, busy life. Songs you know. 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It's a variety you'll love. 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
1: Trump on the Emerald Isle. I'm Jane Fergus, Fox News. President Trump is in Dublin, Ireland this weekend for a trip to meet with national leaders, attend a golf tournament at his resort, and he spoke earlier today.
2: We heard the president wrap up those remarks at the U.S. ambassador's residence and really speaking to a multitude of different topics, especially trade tensions and the relationship between the U.S. and Ireland because of the economic footprint that the U.S. has here. The U.S. has over 1,000 companies that are based here and employs roughly 250,000 Irish residents in the workforce here. As a result of that, that's about 10% of the workforce. It's a massive footprint and one that we heard the Prime Minister or the Taoiseach say, again, just how important that relationship is. So despite some of these tensions, that's likely the effort of Irish politicians today to try to create some more friendship and soften the relationship there.
1: Fox's Alex Hogan. The USS George Washington is currently in the Arabian Sea supporting operations in the ongoing conflict with Iran.
3: We are on the USS George Washington in the Arabian Sea, the area of operation for CENTCOM right now in the war against Iran. And there has been quite a bit of activity. Last night, we saw nighttime operations of jets taking off from the flight deck. It's more than 3 football fields long. And this vessel carries more than 5,000 U.S. Navy sailors. What it was like getting here to this aircraft carrier in the middle of the ocean, again, that is preparing for the possibility of escalation against Iran. Earlier today, we visited one of the guided missile destroyers just off the starboard side of this vessel. There are a variety of different smaller ships around the USS George Washington to basically protect it. And we saw those operations today. They have Tomahawk missiles on board air defense systems.
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let the darkness take them. 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
2: Relaxing, easy favorites for Sun City Center, where the temperature is 83 degrees.

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Songs you know. Songs you love to sing along with. There is. 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

Throughout history, there have been many songs written about the Eternal Triangle. This next one tells the story of a Mr. Grayson, a beautiful woman, and a condemned man named Tom Dooley. When the sun rises tomorrow,

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2: Trump on the Emerald Isle. I'm Jane Fergus, Fox News. President Trump is in Dublin, Ireland this weekend for a trip to meet with national leaders, attend a golf tournament at his resort, and he spoke earlier today.
3: We heard the president wrap up those remarks at the U.S. ambassador's residence and really speaking to a multitude of different topics, especially trade tensions and the relationship between the U.S. and Ireland because of the economic footprint that the U.S. has here. The U.S. has over 1,000 companies that are based here and employs roughly 250,000 Irish residents in the workforce here. As a result of that, that's about 10% of the workforce. It's a massive footprint and one that we heard the Prime Minister or the Taoiseach say, again, just how important that relationship is. So despite some of these tensions, that's likely the effort of Irish politicians today to try to create some more friendship and soften the relationship there.
2: Fox's Alex Hogan. The USS George Washington is currently in the Arabian Sea supporting operations in the ongoing conflict with Iran.
4: We are on the USS George Washington in the Arabian Sea, the area of operation for CENTCOM right now in the war against Iran. And there has been quite a bit of activity. Last night, we saw nighttime operations of jets taking off from the flight deck. It's more than 3 football fields long. And this vessel carries more than 5,000 U.S. Navy sailors. What it was like getting here to this aircraft carrier in the middle of the ocean, again, that is preparing for the possibility of escalation against Iran. Earlier today, we visited one of the guided missile destroyers just off the starboard side of this vessel. There are a variety of different smaller ships around the USS George Washington to basically protect it. And we saw those operations today. They have Tomahawk missiles on board air defense systems.
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2: The current temperature is 81 degrees here on Sun Radio, your home for easy, relaxing favorites.

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I hope you'll join us to stop residential development of our golf courses in Sun City Center. 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
2: The current temperature is 81 degrees here on Sun Radio, your home for easy, relaxing favorites.

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1: A threat from Russia. I'm Jane Fergus, Fox News. Russian President Vladimir Putin sending a warning to European nations that might be thinking of helping Ukraine. Fox's Jill Nato has more.
2: Putin was at an economic summit in India when he told reporters that if European governments send troops into Ukraine, it will mean a war with Russia. Putin also denied his country posed any threat to Europe, saying there is no such threat and never has been. Earlier this month, French President Macron said 26 of Ukraine's allies have pledged to deploy troops as a reassurance force once fighting ends with Russia. He also said the reassurance force does not have the will or the objective of waging war against Russia, but will work to prevent new major aggression. Jill Nato, Fox News.
1: President Trump is in Dublin, Ireland this weekend for a trip to meet with national leaders, attend a golf tournament at one of his resorts. He spoke earlier today.
3: We heard the president wrap up those remarks at the U.S. ambassador's residence and really speaking to a multitude of different topics, especially trade tensions and the relationship between the U.S. and Ireland. Because of the economic footprint that the U.S. has here, the U.S. has over 1,000 companies that are based here and employs roughly 250,000 Irish residents in the workforce here. As a result of that, that's about 10% of the workforce. It's a massive footprint and one that we heard the Prime Minister or the Taoiseach say, again, just how important that relationship is. So despite some of these tensions, that's likely the effort of Irish politicians today to try to create some more friendship and soften the relationship there.
1: It's Fox's Alex Hogan. And in tennis, the women's final is underway at the U.S. Open. Sabalenka, number one versus number two.
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